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Word Vancouver, Western Canada's largest free literary festival, returns September 10th to 26th, 2026, at UBC Robson Square in downtown Vancouver, with the theme Finding Joy in Darkness. This year, guest Indigenous curator playwright Frances Konkin and guest 2S LGBTQIA+ curator playwright Nicola Harwood are collaborating to bring together a select group of BC writers that span generations, Indigenous, and LGBTQS+ experiences while remaining rooted in humor and exploration of the human experience. With new panelists and beloved

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All right, from 1996, that right there is Stereolab with a song. Hold on a second here. I'm just getting everything set up. Here, cool. With the song, The Noise of Carpet. You can find that on their very, very famous, well, for those guys, is the probably their biggest album, Emperor Tomato Ketchup. Sadly, one of the girls ended up dying in a bike crash. I looked it up. She was from Australia. Yes, but anyways, French otherwise, French people in the band. Okay, that goes out to the darling Jason, as well as my friend Larie. My friend Larie, who is the drummer in my old band, Clover Honey. She was the one who turned me on to Stereolab. I adore Larie. And so way to go, girlfriend. And she's doing well. She's doing very well. And I'm happy to still be very good friends with her. So that's that. My name is Anita B. 6:34 is the time. I am coming at you from the campus of UBC, CITR. And my show is Sam Squanch's Hideaway. I've been doing it since, I don't know, I'm going to say 2003-ish, something like that. Yeah. Or maybe even earlier. But anyways, I could tell you I remember meeting Nardwar. This is sort of my timeline. This is sort of like my moments as to where I was. So I do recall coming down to the station here, but it was actually in the old student union building, the sub. And Nardwar, a.k.a. John Ruskin, he was my tour guide. So John Ruskin showed me around the station. Of course, I'm just like, oh my God, it's Nardwar. And very cool, super cool guy. One of the nicest guys you could ever meet. That was the start of it. I was a member of CITR, but in terms of like when I got my first show, it was around the turn of the century-ish. Like, I think it was 03. Anyways. Yeah. Okay. That's that. I'm, yes, 100 years old. And my show goes 6:30 until 8, alternating Wednesdays. So the last time I was here was actually before school started, actually. That was like September 2nd. That's right. We didn't start school this year until, what, September 8th. So, yeah, the campus is kind of hustling and bustling right now. And I don't know what's going on, but the parking lot I parked in, which is my normal parking lot. And I shouldn't maybe even say this. I park, I forget what it's called. But anyways, it's not too far from the Nest, which is where we're now located, the student union building, if you will. The last couple times I've come, the area where you're to pay, you're supposed to scan something and then pay, is missing. And I'm like, oh, I don't know what's going on, but I will not complain. And in fact, I shouldn't say anything. Just the fact that I put it out there is bad luck. So I don't know. Okay. So here we go. The Riverdales. We're going to head over to Chicago next. That's where the Riverdales are from. We're going to hear something from their very, very fun, my favorite record. It's called Tarantula, 2010. And there's a couple of songs I adore on that record. I love all of it, but Diabolic is up there, as well as the beginning of the end. But anyways, we're going to hear Diabolic right now, because why not? Anyways, if you know nothing about the Riverdales, they are members of Screeching Weasel. How does that work? I know, like, I'm trying to remember Screeching. I'm actually just AIing this right now. Ha ha ha ha. Look at that. Boom. Because AI is much smarter than me. So let's see what happens. Okay. Screeching. Okay. They are. Okay. So they're the exact same core members. So frontman Ben Weasel and bassist Dan Vapid. Anyways, so yeah, they were basically the same band and with different names and songs, of course. Okay, cool. Here we go. Let's listen to Diabolic, as I mentioned. The station is CITR 101.9. Oops, Daisy, do I have this all set to go? 101.9 FM Vancouver.

You are listening to CITR 101.9 FM Vancouver, and that right there is one of my new favorite bands, Witch Post. They're so good. They're comprised of Alaska Reed and some guy. I like to just I remember her name. I think it's, I don't know, it doesn't matter. He's Scottish, all right? So you can look it up if you want. Witch Post. That is a new song. It's Twin Fawn. And according to what I typed in,

It is, I don't think it's the title track on their new record. It's off their new record. I think I typed something in incorrectly, but there you go. It's such a beautiful song. Okay, before that, we heard something from Wand, the LA band from 2019, the album Laughing Matter. We heard Rio Grande. I saw Wand at, what's that place downtown? The Pearl. A couple years ago, year and a half ago. Yeah, about a year ago, in fact. I think I was, like, recovering maybe from some injury. So many injuries. It doesn't matter. But it was an amazing show and good times. All right. Before that, the Riverdales with the song Diabolic from their 2010 album Tarantula. It is 6:49. And why don't I give us a little weather forecast? Because why not? I'm including myself as a UBC person, Weather Vancouver. We are located on the very western tip of the Lower Mainland. And technically, if you don't know this, UBC does not, like the territory that we're sitting on, does not belong to the city of Vancouver. This is more of a recent discovery of mine. They've got their own deal. So, yeah. The jurisdiction, apparently, the VPD is not, this is not their jurisdiction. And I know every university has university cops. I get that, campus cops. But I believe if it goes beyond, like, sort of local matters, I think it goes to RCMP. I'm probably completely making up lies right now, but there we go. Okay, today, what did I say? It was Wednesday? It is. It's Wednesday. It's 6:50, and the temperature currently is 18 degrees Celsius. The overnight low is 12 degrees. Tomorrow being Thursday, we've got a high of 19. Friday, 21. And sunny both days. Yahoo! I'll take it. Then we hit the weekend, Saturday, Sunday, highs of 20 and 22. A mixed bag on those days. So sun and cloud. All right. That is your weather forecast. Avec moi, Anita B. All right. Now let's move into some new song territory. When I say new song, I'm going to say new song-ish. It's a cover. We're going to be listening to a Neil Young cover, Barstool Blues, from Neil Young's 1975 album, Year of the Horse. All right, so here we go. But it's Modest Mouse featuring Caliphone. All right, it is a single. Now, if you don't know this, Modest Mouse actually does have a new album out. It's called An Eraser and a Maze. That was released in, I'm going to say like June. Yeah, June. So this single was just released, I'm going to say today. And there you go. So let's take a listen here on CITR. 101.9 FM Vancouver.

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0: Old or New Testament?
1: I think the New Testament.
0: The question is, Pilate. Remember Pilate from the New Testament?
1: What does Pilate? He fiddled while...
0: Just a minute. Let me ask the question, then you can give me the answer, okay? Did Pilate want Jesus to be crucified?
1: Pontius Pilate washed his hands of it.
0: So did he want him to be crucified?
1: Yeah.
0: No. No. No.
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All right, you're listening to CITR. Yes, you are. My name is Anita B, and this is my show, Sam Squanch's Hideaway. So that is new. Teenage Fan Club. They have a new album coming out soon. That song is one of the pre-release songs from the album, which is scheduled to come out October 9th. The album is Do Not Dare to Dream. And it's actually the 13th album by the Scottish band. My God, that's crazy. 13 records, yes. So new Teenage Fan Club we just heard. All right, before that we heard something from 2010 and the Ottawa band, the Steve Adamick Band. And from their self-titled record, we heard I'll Take You Anywhere. And then Wet Leg out of Southern England. Was in there before that with Manche Tout from their album released last year called Moisturizer. It is 7:07 and I'm here until 8, so let's keep listening to music. What can I tell you? I don't know. It's Wednesday, so 2 more days until the weekend. I'm back in the slog. Back at it. I just so happen to be a teacher, so you know. Starting all over again. So far, so good, though. So, you know, small blessings. No news is good news, right? Haven't broken anything lately. So That's a real thing. Okay, let's move on. Let's hear something from the local-ish band. When I say local-ish, I'm talking about some of the members are elsewhere. And the band is the New Pornographers. Now, this record we're going to be hearing the next song from is called The Former Sight Of. And the New Pornographers, if you don't know, have some issues with their drummers. They like to be kicked out. So this is the first record since just over a year ago when Joe Siders was actually arrested on multiple charges, including that of child pornography. So the band was like, I don't think so. You're out of here. So anyways, you have that going on. Where are they living now? That's my big question. I didn't get too far. I need to figure out where, okay. Actually, maybe AI will help me. Where is Carl Newman? New Pornographers. Pornographers living? Question mark. Now, I'm going to say he's still in upstate New York, like Woodstock. We'll see. It's like a little game of Jeopardy, rock and roll Jeopardy with me. He is. Ding, ding, ding. What is Woodstock? I got it right. So he's still up there. All right, but he's originally from Vancouver. Okay, that's my little game show avec moi. So let's do it. Let's listen to the New Pornographers, right? I think that's a great song. We're going to hear Ballad of the Last Payphone. And that's that. The station is CITR 101.9 FM Vancouver, located on the campus of UBC. This right here is the New Pornographers.

You're listening to CITR. We're located on the campus of UBC in Vancouver, British Columbia, Canada. All right, now that right there is a band that I'm really starting to get into. I've played them already. They're called West Side Cowboy. They're from Manchester, England, and they've only been around since 2023. That's like, in my very long life, seems like yesterday, but okay. So we heard the song Worried Age, and you can find that on their new album, It Goes On. And they are a four-piece co-ed band. That is West Side Cowboy. All right, before that, we heard something from The Dictators from 1978. And the album Blood Brothers, we heard Baby Let's Twist. What a great song. So catchy. And then we kicked that set off with the New Pornographers. Something from their new album, which is the former site of. The song was Ballad of the Last Payphone. Beautiful song as well. All right, 7:22. Let's move into some older territory. Let's stay in Vancouver and let's go to 1998. I'm kind of stoked. We're going to hear The Evaporators from their awesome album, I Got a Rash. Let's go with I'm Your Buddy. I'm Your Buddy too, Nardwar, I hope. I don't know. I don't know if I'm cool enough, but there you go. So let's listen to The Evaporators right now. I'm Anita B. This is my show, Sam Squanch's Hideaway. Yeah, and I'm here until 8, and you can catch me next in a couple weeks. So the show is every second week. So I guess that's going to be, wow, the last day of September. Crazy. All right, let's continue here with The Evaporators on CITR 101.9 FM Vancouver.

All right, you're listening to CITR 101.9 FM Vancouver. That is really awesome. That we just heard is Blonde Shell. Hard Has to Work So Hard. You can find that as a single that was recently released. Before that, Biba Doobie. She is from England, and she has a new album out too. We heard the song Switchblade. It was released. That one was released as a single, though, but that's still new. And then Cheapskate, and it's all caps, has released a new song as a single as well. Cheapskate just happens to mostly be a single dude. His name is Blake Murphy. He tours, of course, with, you know, rotating like lineup. He writes, mixes, records everything in his garage in Gippsland, Victoria. That is who Cheapskate is. All right. What did I miss? I don't know. Okay. I'm Anita B. This is my show, Sam Squanch's Hideaway. Let's go back to 2020. Let's hear some Hum. I absolutely adore this song. These guys are from Champaign, Illinois. They've been around for a long time. Back like in the 90s, I think I had like one of their albums. And we're going to hear something from their most recent one, Inlet. The song is Folding. It's a long one and it's a good one. So it's very much worth it all. All right. I think that's all I need to say. Okay. I think that's it. Anyways, I've got another 24 minutes until I'm Gandhi. This here is Hum on CITR 101.9 FM, Vancouver.

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My name's Anita B, and we're almost done here. My show, Sam Squanch's Hideaway, is coming to a close. That was amazing. I really like that new song from Quicksand. New album, Bring on the Psychics. We heard the song Moving Forward. And if you like Quicksand, you should check them out. They're playing a week from tonight. So that's Wednesday, September 23rd at the Pearl. I'll be there. And it's going to be a good time. I can feel it already. All right. Before that, we heard, something from 2012 with local guy Kid Koala. We heard One Bit Blues from the album 12-Bit Blues. And then Hum was in there before that with the song Folding, which I just adore. It's 7:52. I am almost out of here. I'm going to leave us with something from one of the bands that seriously inspired me to play music. That was it. JL, Jennifer, Allison, Laura, and Eve out of Halifax, Nova Scotia. This album, so good. 1996 was the year. So Wound. Or if you couldn't really figure out the context, you could say So Wound. But anyways, I'm going to leave us with the song Alley. It's so beautiful, so cute and poppy, and just kind of perfect. So I'll be back in a couple weeks. My show is alternating Wednesdays from 6:30 until 8. It's been a slice as always, and enjoy JL here on CITR. 101.9 FM Vancouver. Well, it would help if the speaker was on. Let me try that again. Not the speaker, but the channel. Okay, here we go. Here we go. This right here is JL.

0: 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It just bursts with violence. 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
0: 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My name is Ruby.
1: My name is Diva.
2: Hi, I'm James.
1: No,
0: that's Lisa. Not your name.
2: I'm Lisa.
0: And that's Lisa. So today we're talking about indie folk, specifically the period of the late 90s and early 2000s. So think Neutral Milk Hotel, The Moldy Peaches, Elliot Smith, Kimnia Dawson, The Microphones, and another secret guy who will be revealed later. So we're going to listen to a little song to get us started, as we always do. We're going to listen to Anyone Else But You by The Moldy Peaches, and then we're going to come back and we're going to talk about Neutral Milk Hotel. So if you like that, then stay tuned. Okay, bye for now.

0: Welcome back.
1: Hello.
0: Introduce yourself.
1: I am Miles, and I was late.
0: Yeah.
1: Burn me at the stake.
0: We don't like that around here. Just kidding. Anyways, that was Anyone Else But You by the Moldy Peaches. And that is what indie folk sounds like, in a way. So we're going to get into some of the more prominent bands from this era. And we're going to start off with Neutral Milk Hotel, which was formed in Louisiana by Jeff Magnum. And it started out as his personal home recording project, but it later blossomed into an actual band when he started making music with his friends Rob Schneider, Bill Doss, and Will Cullen Hart. And they recorded two albums together, the second of which being In the Airplane Over the Sea. Though this album is now one of the most acclaimed indie albums of all time, if not one of the most acclaimed albums in general, it did some pretty low sales when it was released. So the band went on a tour to promote it, and through this tour, they garnered some buzz, especially from their concerts being destructive and dangerous, according to some people.
1: Whoa.
0: This is why they were dangerous. So they would throw each other into drum sets. They would attack each other on stage, and because they could not afford hotels, they would ask people in the crowd if they could stay at their houses. And apparently these people who had them at their houses were scared of them.
1: Wait, were they destroying their own drum sets? Because it would be funny if...
0: I don't know. I feel like it wasn't theirs.
1: Okay. I mean, yeah, if you can't afford your hotel, then I assume you're destroyed? Not replacing your drums.
0: Yeah, so I don't know what they were up to with that one. But while this tour was happening, it was a really interesting time in the music world because online messaging boards such as Pitchfork were becoming popular for the first time. And so because of this, Neutral Milk Hotel had become exposed to a much wider audience. But this kind of is a double-edged sword because as it was becoming popular in a way that wasn't really known at the time and hadn't been seen or experienced, it kind of overwhelmed the band. Because, like, nowadays we expect a band to become popular this way, but at the time, it really overwhelmed Jeff Magnum and caused him to quit the band due to poor health right at their peak. So the band unofficially broke up in 1998. After the breakup, the notoriety of In the Airplane Over the Sea continued to gain online fame and was reevaluated later as a masterpiece. Another like notable thing about this album is that a lot of people refer to it as being entirely based on Anne Frank's diary, which I don't think is actually true. It's never been said by Magnum that this is the case. There are songs like Hull in 1945, which I think we'll listen to later, and Ghosts that definitely reference it, but the rest of the album seems to be up to interpretation. It's a very melancholic album. It's very, very beautiful. The sound is made up of a wide array of instruments. The songs usually start with a simplistic chord progression that kind of builds throughout the song. It's very charming with all of its folkish influence, but it kind of integrates those punk and off-center mannerisms that really throw the listener off. It seems very vast as well because of such the wide array of sounds and influence and storytelling. It's a very, very good album. After this album came out and after the band broke up, Magnum kind of disappeared from the public eye, which, interesting, just left this album as such, like, a statement of music that can't really be touched ever again because of its standalone status. So we'll listen to some of them later, but the other band I wanted to talk about was the Moldy Peaches, which was founded by Kimya Dawson and Adam Green. They were proponents of something called the anti-folk scene, which is really interesting, and despite its name, it is a folk scene that integrated elements of punk, especially in New York City. And their music, as other anti-folk acts do, integrates the humor and whimsy of folk while maintaining political stances and protests for social change. And it kind of does this by mocking punk. So for a lot of Moldy Peaches songs, like, the lyrics are very vulgar, and there's a lot of references to drugs and sex while they're singing it in this very, like, sing-song, folky tone. The band later disbanded, and then Kimya Dawson continued her solo career, which has been very notorious. She did the soundtrack for the Juno movie, which is, I think, how most people found the Moldy Peaches, at least I did. And, yeah, it's one of those movies that I think really kind of threw indie folk into the mainstream. So, you guys have anything to say about Neutral Milk Hotel or the Moldy Peaches?
2: I'm not a fan. Oh, I'm a fan of Moldy Peaches.
0: Oh, not a fan of Neutral Milk Hotel.
2: I'm not a fan of Neutral Milk Hotel. Why is this? I'm just not a fan of, like, the vocal style.
0: Interesting. It is very much, like, an acquired taste. Yeah. It's very, like, nasally.
2: Mm-hmm.
1: Sorry, this is off topic. Do you guys know what good mold does for the environment?
0: Wait, yeah, can you elaborate on this?
1: I can't elaborate on it because I genuinely don't know. I was asking in the group chat, like, what would happen if we just deleted mold, like, from the universe?
0: Well, I think mold just kind of exists as an organism.
1: But it's like, I mean, yeah, if I was God, I would delete mold forever. But I fear there would be massive ecological repercussions
0: probably
1: from doing it. But I can't think of any off the top of my head. Like,
2: it breaks down, like, organic materials.
1: Okay, but, like, can't, like, bacteria do that? You know, it's like...
0: Yeah, it's annoying that it's real. Like, you know, when you get a nice fruit and then you kind of forget to eat it and then you remember and it's moldy, it would be...
1: The rot consumes.
0: The rot consumes. On that note, let's listen to some Neutral Milk Hotel. Okay, we're going to listen to King of Carrot Flowers, part 1, 2, and 3, because to me they're one song. And then we're going to listen to some other stuff, and I'll tell you what it is later, because we're going to go with the flow. So let's start off with the King of Carrot Flowers, part 1, and then King of Carrot Flowers, part 2 and 3. Okay, bye.

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5: Hello and welcome back to Sonic Spill. So we are now going to talk about Elliot Smith, the one and only. Did you guys know his name was actually Steven?
6: What?
7: Whoa.
6: Where'd Elliot come from?
5: Whoa. Well, he changed it because he thought Steve sounded very jockish.
7: Oh. Was that before he started making music?
5: Yeah, it was when he was younger.
6: Okay. That makes sense.
5: Yeah, very on theme with his personality.
6: True.
5: So he moved to Portland, Oregon when he was 14, and that's kind of when he started experimenting with creating music. After he graduated from college, he formed the band Heat Miser, which they have a bunch of awesome records.
7: Yay.
5: But after a couple of those, they broke up, which started Elliot Smith's solo career. He gained lots of popularity in Portland, and he kind of went mainstream popular after his song Miss Misery was featured in Good Will Hunting, which the song was also nominated for an Oscar. What I think is so appealing about Elliot Smith's music is the level of introspection he portrays. His lyrics talk about his struggles with addiction, depression, and encompasses the experience of feeling like an outsider in a way that feels personal to many. I find that Elliot Smith comes to you in your life when you need him the most.
6: True.
5: Yep. What was also so appealing was his openness to being vulnerable, both through his music and his personal expression, whether it was on stage or through interviews. He kind of strayed away from putting on an act and instead stayed true to his benign personality. So he passed too soon in 2003 at age 34, but his unique style left such a large influence on far too many artists. So we're going to play my favorite song by Elliot Smith, which is No Name Number 2, followed by Alameda.
6: Let's do it.

0: All right, welcome back to Sonic Spill, where we are today talking about indie folk, and that was some Elliot Smith.
1: Elliot Smitten.
0: Elliot Smitten? We're smitten with...
2: Whoa.
0: So Elliot Smith.
2: Truant.
0: Or should we say Stephen Smith, if you missed that part? If you know, you know.
1: Mm-hmm.
2: Those who know.
0: So what's next?
2: What's next? I wanted to talk about a spread of artists from 4AD, the record label. But the main focus of my part will be on Mojave 3. And for those who don't know, Mojave 3 is basically the continuation of Slowdive after they got dropped by their original record label for trolling too hard on their last album. In fact, they were having so much fun trolling with their ambient electronic tracks that they wanted to troll harder and do country music at the same time. But in reality, they were just done with Creation Records at that point. Everyone was just kind of like sick of touring as Slowdive, so they wanted to pursue other creative endeavors. And so they came up with this experimental album that got them banned. Out popped Mojave, that was the original name, from the big, beautiful womb of Neil Halstead. Unfortunately, there was actually another band named Mojave already.
0: What?
2: In Germany, so they just slapped a 3 at the end, because there were the 3 of them from the original Slowdive cast. And they ended up having, like, 6 band members later on, but at that point, it's just kind of like, whatever. But they are called Mojave because one of their friends described their music as having a really wide sort of desert quality, and... I agree with that description. Definitely sounds warm. Everyone else here has all these like really detailed descriptions of like the sound of their bands, and I'm not really. I only have a way with words, so warm is the best way I can describe it. But they're pretty much like a dream pop adjacent like alt country band, and Neil at the time said that they were influenced. By the likes of Nick Drake and Leonard Cohen at the time. And so they were picked up by the 4AD label, which was had their kind of like their own like slowcore, like folk thing going on at this time. They also had other artists such as Red House Painters and Kristen Hirsch signed on at the time. And I suppose it was a sort of natural progression from like the dream pop sort of thing that they had been like touting for a while at that point, because they they had Cocteau Twins signed off, and they kept kind of pushing that big in the 80s. I just want to give you guys a taste of a small section of the 4AD catalog. I'm going to start off with Tomorrow's Taken by Mojave 3, Grace Cathedral Park by the Red House Painters, and Your Ghost by Kristen Hirsch. And maybe afterwards, if we have time, I might follow with more Mojave 3, but everyone is shaking their heads at me, so I don't think so.
0: We'll see where this road takes us.
2: I hope you enjoy.

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1: Hi.
2: Okay, welcome back. Take it away.
1: I'm Lisa, and this, I hope you enjoyed those last songs. Next, we're going to listen to the microphones coming from Anacort, Washington, just 100 kilometers from Vancouver. Phil Elverum leads the microphones, and later on, Mount Erie. While in college, Phil released his full-length album, Tess, in 1998, and then later in 2001, released The Glow Part 2. And then in 2003, Phil meets Genevieve Castre, a Canadian artist and musician, and they married in February 2004, became influential in the local Washington music scene until Castre was diagnosed with pancreatic cancer in 2015, following the birth of their only child. And then following this, Phil was inspired to write the album The Crow Looked at Me over 6 weeks in the room that she died, using many of her instruments to actually write these songs under the name Mount Erie. So we're going to play. This is I Felt Your Shape from The Glow Part 2.
2: Enjoy.

0: Okay, welcome back.
1: Those were all songs by Michael Cera, actually.
0: The man himself.
1: The man himself.
0: And you know what? This all comes back together because remember how we talked about Kimya Dawson in Juno? Well, guess who was in Juno?
1: Michael Cera.
0: And another thing.
2: Wow.
0: We wouldn't have Ice Dancer by Blade if it wasn't for Michael Cera and Kimya Dawson. So everyone say thank you.
1: Thank you. Okay, that's all the time we have. Thanks for tuning in to Sonic Spill on CITR 101.9 FM.
0: Yep. Come back later. We're probably going to be changing our showtime.
1: So keep an eye out for that.
0: So keep an eye out. You can go on our Instagram and see
1: what's up.
0: So anyways, bye.
1: Bye.
2: Bye-bye.

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Amit Sepkhwiwil, Come Toward the Fire Festival, returns for its fifth year this September 18th to 20th. 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Francis Baptiste.

0: 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The f***
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1: Breathing in the tide, black as night, black beloved, break your back, break a covenant. 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

0: It was never meant to be easy. You were always
1: What if the people who use, work in, and rely on a business also had a say in how it was run? Discover the possibilities at Further Together, the summit for BC co-ops, taking place at the Clarion Hotel in Abbotsford on Thursday, September 17th, and Friday, September 18th. 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This conference is for you. 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We hope to see you there on September 17th and 18th.
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0: 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Broadcasting from the unceded Musqueam Territory at the University of beautiful British Columbia. Ayo, ayo, ayo, ayo. I'm Michael McCall.
1: What was that? I'm Zachary Adamizer.
0: That was a bit of Adam Ant.
1: Oh,
0: okay. Ayo, ayo, ayo, ayo.
1: I'm not going to tell you what I thought it was.
0: Yeah, I went to see Adam Ant on Saturday night. Adam Ant and Squeeze and Haircut 100. And it was a night of nostalgia. But yeah, it was a good Saturday night, busy Saturday night downtown. And I thought it's fitting because it's going to be a weekend of nostalgia, because I thought I'm going to see these three 80s bands. And then I was convinced that the Whitecaps would be wearing their retro kits against Austin, who also have a retro kit. And I was a bit worried because, as we know, they are cursed.
1: I think they wore them underneath.
0: I think they might have. And then when they ran out on Sunday not wearing them, I was absolutely delighted. And then about, 2 hours later, absolutely fuming. But we're going to get into all that because we have another packed podcast to bring you. We are going to be talking Whitecaps, the highs, the lows, what's even lower than lows, whatever that is. And we'll talk about that as well. We'll look at the MLS action. And this might shock some listeners. We're going to talk women's football, Vancouver Rise. A lot of people have been wanting us to do more Rise stuff on the podcast, but like, in all honesty, we just don't have the time because there's just so much football going on in Whitecaps land, in the CPL, with everything that's going on with that. It's been really hard to cover the Rise this year, but this was a very busy week for them. So we're going to cover that in part four. Lots of Whitecaps talk in parts one, two, and three. We'll dig in to the win against LA, the defeat to Austin, a lot of other stuff sprinkled in as well, some great music along the way. Before we get into all that, how has your week been? You've not been going to any 80s concerts, I imagine.
1: No. A very, very full week. Back to school for my daughter, which is great. Partook in a tabletop board game tournament on Saturday.
0: Oh yeah, you were down in Seattle.
1: Mm-hmm. Yeah,
0: did it was. You win?
1: Hey, we didn't talk about this, did we?
0: No.
1: I it's not a group stage or whatever, because there's whatever, I don't know, 16 people playing, but there was three rounds of the opening round and the opening phase, and I went 3-0, Michael.
0: Oh.
1: Which was ridiculous. I mean, I was playing with a strong team, but I went 3-0. And as they were reading off the seeding for the quarterfinals, the top eight, they're going down and down reading. And I was just like, oh, wait, what? And I was seeded number one.
0: Whoa.
1: In the quarterfinals. And I ended up playing the eighth seed, which was a bit of a misnomer because the eighth seed played one of my buddies who also came down, and they tied. And in this format, if you tie, they tied 0-0 because you're trying to take points from the other team. And if you tie, you both lose. So he was an eighth seed, but he was a very strong team. And we played, and we also played to a scoreless draw because our teams were not the same, but had similar kind of tentpole aspects to it. Anyways, we both couldn't lose, so it was a roll-off. So literally just roll two dice, highest win.
0: See, you shouldn't have lost all this weight.
1: So I roll, and I'm like, oh, one of mine is a six. I'm like, yes. And the other one, I'm like, two. I'm like, okay, eight still is good. And then I look at his dice. I'm like, oh, there's a six and a four. And I'm like, shoot. So I got knocked out in the quarterfinals on a roll-off. But it meant I got to play in a secondary event, which was actually a lot of fun. But no, I had tons of fun. And you were sitting there thinking, like, what game are you playing?
0: Yeah,
1: it's a game called you know of it, Michael. I don't think you've actually played it. It's a game called HeroClix.
0: Oh yes, you've talked to me about that before.
1: Yeah. So
0: I
1: it's like,
0: glazed over if when you did, but it's
1: you
0: like when I
1: go.
0: talk about Adam and the Ants, you kind of glaze over about that, so it's
1: Exactly.
0: fine.
1: You have the wrestling version. I got you the rest. You have the wrestling ring, don't you?
0: Oh, is that what that is?
1: Yeah, that's your.
0: Yeah. Oh, yes, still boxed.
1: Yeah, there you go. I might just take the wrestling ring from you and use it sometime. But
0: Sure.
1: was a lot of fun. The only thing that wasn't fun was Kirk was away at work, so he wasn't with me. That would have made it more fun.
0: I mean, the children that you beat, were they upset?
1: No, these are all adults. The one guy, he's maybe like Kirk's age or a little bit older. But yeah, the one guy I beat who is maybe a teenager or in his early 20s, he's actually one like he's like every tournament I've gone to, he's like the winner. So I was just like, I came up against him. I'm like, his name's Callum. I came up against him. I'm like, I don't know if I can do, I don't know if I have a chance, but I actually beat Callum.
0: Ah, well done. What else can we talk about in the intro? Delaying the inevitable pain of talking about the Whitecaps. Oh, want to give a couple of shout outs right off the bat. So I wanted to say hi to Paul Leeburn, long time listener of the show. Bumped into him at the Squeeze and our Adamant gig on Saturday night. So we're talking a lot about football and music, and he asked if I'd played a certain song or artist in Wavelength, and I hadn't. So this episode's Wavelength song is going to be for him and his suggestion. Also, have to give a big shout out to Uli Becker, listener to the show that was up. We got to meet Uli on Wednesday night at the Galaxy
1: Yes.
0: game. I saw her after the game today. You'd left and I saw her, so I gave her a wave and stuff.
1: I saw her during the game today, but she was focused on the game, so I didn't want to bug her.
0: So yeah, it was great seeing Uli. Now, I don't want to say she's a jinx, but she came up on Wednesday and Thomas got injured, and then she was at the game today and we lost. That's all I'm saying, Neely. That's all I'm saying.
1: You're so
0: Hope you
1: cruel.
0: had a fun trip.
1: You're so cruel, Michael. I think the salt in the wounds for it all is that Thomas being injured meant he didn't.
0: Yeah, we will come to that monstrosity of a game. In part two. Before we get to the Whitecaps chat, though, one last thing I want to talk about in intro here. Walking to the stadium today over the Cambie Bridge. Actually, before I get into what I was going to talk about, I'm in a grumpy, angry mood. A little bit like Jesper after the game today. Cyclists.
1: Oh no.
0: Not a fan at the best of times. But when you're walking downtown over the Cambie Bridge, you get to a bit where it says bicycles one way, pedestrians the other. So this prick in front of me
1: Oh no.
0: went in the pedestrian bit and then couldn't get past because there were so many folk walking. So he had to go really slow and then kept having to stop. And I nearly kept running into his bike because I was right behind him. So the whole way down, I was just abusing him, calling him all these names. I went, "Can you not read? Your helmet too tight, it means you can't read the road signs.
1: You were saying that to him out loud?
0: You don't see that this is like pedestrians only?"
1: Was he, could he hear you?
0: Yeah, oh, he could hear me and he's just like holding on to his bike, looking straight ahead. And I was like, absolute prick. He got off sharpish when he got to the bottom and then cycled off. But then on the way back, where it's a one-way system going one way, another stupid idiot going the wrong way, almost causing an accident with two bikes coming the other way. Not a fan of cyclists at the best of times, but yeah. I mean, we've given them enough space on the roads and on the bridges, but yet they want more. I'm triggered.
1: Those greedy cyclists.
0: Yeah. Long live the car.
1: Oh,
0: That's what I say. Anyway, walking over the
1: going?
0: Cambie Bridge to the game, looked over at Science World, and it's sad because the panels are coming off and it's getting dismantled and it genuinely is sad because it was such an iconic structure in the town.
1: Absolutely.
0: And it's going to be a slow process. There's going to be 131 custom panels to take down. So it's going to take about 2 to 3 weeks. So they've just done that a little bit at the top just now. Unlike the turf at BC Place, though, you can actually buy some of the panels in various forms, to various budgets, but like everything World Cup related, I think it's out of the price range of most normal people. Because I was intrigued when I saw the headline, less intrigued when I saw the pricing. So they're going to recycle the panels and a limited number of them they're going to turn into tote bags. They will cost $50. Duffel bags, extortionate for a duffel bag, $350. Patio umbrella, which I was like, oh, that might be nice for my new patio over in Qualicum Beach, not at $800. Or you can buy a panel itself for $1,000,
1: I know
0: which would
1: these
0: be a real shame if you just got a plain white one.
1: are. I know you can get these at shop.scienceworld.ca,
0: Yes.
1: but it feels like this is like actual FIFA pricing.
0: I mean, the other thing is you could just, in the dark of night, climb up and take one off yourself, help them with the demolition, and then turn it into your own kind of bag. Not that I would encourage anyone to do something so criminal, unless you can see that there's no cameras on it. But yeah. But I mean, it's a nice idea, but it's way overpriced, and I don't know how many things are going to sell at that price.
1: Well, it's a crazy world, so you know some will.
0: I would like them maybe turned into frisbees. That would have been a nice, cheaper option. Could throw them at the cyclists on the Cambie Bridge as they go past me. But yeah, let me know if you plan on buying one.
1: Yeah,
0: I
1: if you
0: mean,
1: get one, let
0: obviously,
1: us know.
0: I don't want to
1: Send
0: spoil
1: us a
0: Zach's
1: picture.
0: present to me for Christmas, but
1: Yeah,
0: that patio umbrella will be lovely. Let's get away from that. Let's get talking Whitecaps. And this part is the happy part. We're going to
1: well,
0: talk Whitecaps Wednesday night. I mean, what a week it's been for the Whitecaps. 6 point week from the two games, extending their lead at the top of the West, closing the gap in the race for the Supporters' Shield. Oh, no, hold on, hold on. That was the draft I wrote before I went to BC Place this afternoon. Let's look at the updated version. Yeah. It's been a mixed bag of a week in Whitecaps land, sadly. But we're going to talk about the good bag in this part, not the bad bag or the sad sack, as could be my new nickname for Sheikh Sabali. I don't know. Sabali's on fire. Oh, sorry, again, another misread here. Sabali's a tyre fire, as we found out in Sunday's game. I won't pitch my T-shirt idea that I gave you in this part. I think it's a seller. Maybe we'll come to that in part two. But yeah, let's talk about the good midweek win. If you don't laugh, you'd cry. The good midweek win over the LA Galaxy, 3-0. Could have been more. Very comfortable outing, where what you have to feel is their most attacking front four. The front four that you want to be playing in the playoffs, the front four that destroyed Dallas 5-0, got the start again. Yeah, they just lasted 27 minutes together, but what a 27 minutes it was.
1: It really was something. And like the Dallas game, you just got these glimpses of maybe champagne football is a bit generous, but the high quality of football, especially going forward, that this group can play together. And one of the things that I appreciate about it the most is just like the footballing IQ you see. And it's so apparent on that opening goal. Like
0: Oh.
1: the decision to take a quick throw in from Ryan Gold to an open Thomas Muller with a deft, like lobbed pass just over the defender right to Brian White. Brian White with his own perfectly, I'm sorry, I'm going away from the microphone here, perfectly control as I m try and mimic him, perfectly like controlling header to himself.
0: Yep.
1: You then volley the volley in. It was, yeah,
0: I
1: it's
0: mean,
1: never.
0: it's for both of us. I think we both said it's going to be right up there for our
1: Yes.
0: Whitecaps goals of the year.
1: Absolutely.
0: Because, like, even when Brian gets the ball, there's still so much work to do.
1: It'll be minimum top 10, maybe top 5, maybe top 3 even.
0: Yeah. The IQ, the awareness from the three of them, tremendous. It caught the Galaxy cold, and every single part of it was superb.
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2: 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Broadcasting from the unceded Musqueam Territory at the University of beautiful British Columbia. I asked Jesper after the game, how frustrating is it that you get performances like against the Galaxy and against Dallas, and then that goes hand in hand with the losses to Houston and the loss to St. Louis, where they look like two different teams. And yeah, in many ways, it is two different teams because of the rotations, which you have to do at this stage of the season with so many games. But like goals like that is what gives me hope and heart that this team has definitely got what it can take to go all the way to the MLS Cup again. But you need those four playing together. You need them playing at the top of the game. And yeah, I joked, it only lasted 27 minutes, but it was so electric. The Whitecaps were dominant for most of this game, but especially in those opening minutes. And then 27 minutes in, Thomas goes out with a dead leg, listed as quad injury, missing the game on Sunday. And it didn't fall flat. They still kept the momentum up and the pressure up, but the spark did feel a little bit different.
3: Yeah, as soon as the incident happened, as soon as the collision happened, I was just like, oh no. The way he was like rubbing it, his quad or whatever, I was just like, this doesn't look good. And then he does his darndest to like walk it off and to assure Jesper that no, let me just give me a, and but as you saw him walk around the field, you're like, he's not getting over this. Like, this is bad.
2: Yeah.
3: Even if it's something as, you know, sort of commonplace as dead leg, or Charlie horse, as they'd call it in North America, even if it's something as common as that, yeah, you know it's not good if it's taking Thomas out of the match.
2: Well, he had it in the game against Cavalry as well, because he'd come on at the half, he had the dead leg, then he had to go back off again in the first leg at Swan Guard. So it's something he's had before. I think it was wise having him out for today, and hopefully he is then rested and good to go for the game in Montreal midweek, because they definitely need him for that.
3: Yep.
2: But it led to a little tweak. Ryan Gold went back into the 10 role, and it took the Whitecaps until the 57th minute to get the second goal, and the Galaxy helped him along the way. Eric Tommy slipped, allowing Gold to nip in, fire home a low one past Marcinkowski. And it was a lovely finish. Again, even after Ryan had picked the ball up, still a lot of work to do, but well taken, slotted home, record-setting goal as well for Ryan Gold. In the MLS era, the first Whitecap to get 50 goals, 50 assists. He's got more than 50 assists.
3: I assume Dom would have had 50 assists in all of his games with.
2: Yeah, that I don't know, because it is stressed it's MLS era.
3: Yeah.
2: So I don't remember anyone doing that in the NASL era, so you have to think it's probably Dominic Mabilio.
3: But I know there, I mean, I know in that time there was issues over some of the records, because I think some
2: Yes.
3: records have Dom with 170, one or 171, or there's, yeah, a few
2: Someone was
3: different.
2: actually asking me at the game on Wednesday why Europe doesn't have second assists. And
3: They
2: it got me thinking about that because, like, it does feel it's so that MLS can pad player stats a bit.
3: Yeah, I don't think, if I'm not wrong, I don't think they've added them, because I was, yeah, I don't think they've added them, which is does make like Thomas Muller's 21 assists in a 34 Bundesliga season that much more impressive.
2: Oh, yes. But it is interesting other leagues don't. Even in the college game here, they don't do second assists. So
3: Really?
2: it does to me smack a little bit that, oh, we're trying to pad some of the stats for our players just to show how effective they are, helps with transfers, etc., etc. Now, I don't mind it because it obviously makes it look good for some of the Whitecaps players' stats. But I guess it is something also then to bear in mind when I look at player stats of players coming in, and I'm like, oh, I would have wanted more assists. Under MLS rules, maybe there's second assists that then just aren't counted anywhere.
3: Yep.
2: But it was a good second goal. And at this point, like, the Whitecaps had negated what was a very dangerous front three from the Galaxy. But there had
3: Yep.
2: been some rotation in there as well. But Kyogo, who we spoke about in the last show, just not a factor at all in this one.
3: He got replaced by Royce, didn't he?
2: Yeah.
3: Yeah.
2: Who was one of the rotations out and kind of rested.
3: Yeah.
2: And like Greg Vanney afterwards, and during the game, because somebody that was down near the front
3: Oh, yeah.
2: had heard Greg Vanney complaining to his bench and anyone that would listen about the pitch. And he did say after the game, when he was asked about the rotations, before he got to that, he said, I will say this for the sake of saying it. And it had nothing to do with the outcome of the game, but the surface here is really, really difficult. The coach before, so I guess the coach in the last game that the Whitecaps had, he said to me, his words were, this is the worst field in the league, and it's even worse than it was before. They changed the carpet. And what I understood through that was it's extremely slippery. Guys are very uncomfortable and uncertain about footing, and the field play is incredibly slow with no bounce. And that was why he rotated some players out. He was worried about injuries.
3: Yeah, that actually we'll come to that actually in the Austin game.
2: Yeah, because it felt in this game that the Whitecaps were maybe getting a bit more used to the pitch, but then it didn't really feel like that today.
3: Yeah, Ramirez commented, I believe, about how
2: Oh.
3: he knew the ball wasn't going to bounce when it was coming across to him on the open, I think the opening goal.
2: Oh, interesting.
3: Yeah.
2: It is still a factor. I mean, is it getting better? I don't know. And obviously, after a win, you think, oh, they're getting used to it. Then after a defeat, you're like, oh, it's not. And my plan today was that was one of the questions I was going to ask Jesper post game, fully expecting a win. Just saying, oh, do you feel the pitch has got better now and it's more to your style? Didn't feel this was the right time to ask that. But after going 2-0 up before the hour mark, you thought the Caps would kind of push on and they had chances, but they had to wait to the 90th minute. Bruno Caicedo taking down the box, picks himself up, slots it home with the penalty kick that made headlines around the world. For its rarity,
3: Yeah.
2: a penalty that went in that never touched the back of the net or a post.
3: Yeah.
2: Strikes it with power. Marcinkowski's going down, sticks his hand up, gets a paw to it, but the power takes it over the line. Soft bounce, it's in. It was weird because from the angle that I was, because I'd gone to the other end of the press box at that point, and I was just coming back in, and I was like, that didn't go in, did it? And then you see the replay and it's like, wow.
3: Is there any chance that the hole, the ball didn't cross the hole, do you think?
2: Oh, no. It
3: Do you
2: definitely
3: think it's the hole?
2: crossed.
3: You just don't, all the angles I've seen, it looks like if you had the overhead view, it might be a little bit closer than it appears from the straight on angle.
2: Ah, I mean, look, I thought it looked pretty certainly over, but.
3: Like what I'm saying is the ball definitely bounced across the line, but it's the whole ball. And when it bounces, that because it bounces inside the net doesn't mean actually the whole circumference of the ball is across the whole of the line. You know what I mean? So
2: yeah, I saw the goal was posted on so many different accounts, and I read one of them, and one of the comments was, ha, the guy thought he'd scored. And then folk were like, he did.
3: Yeah, like even the one camera inside the net, it's like, I know MLS doesn't have goal line technology and they should have it.
2: Well, yeah, we've discussed this many times. It's very simple to do.
3: Well, I don't know about simple, but...
2: Well, it's expensive, but simple.
3: Yeah, but I would love to see that one. Like, you know the technology, right? I think they know.
2: Oh, yeah, you've got the watch. For the Women's World Cup, we got a demonstration. We got to wear the watch and everything. It was cool. Yeah.
3: Well, not even just the watch for the referee, but for the broadcast where they show the thing, you know,
2: the World Cup
3: or whatever, and you see,
2: it
3: was this much over. I'd love to see that one of this. Let me put it that way. Like, how close was it actually? Because I think it's a goal. Like, don't get me wrong. I think it's a goal, but I think it's extremely close. If it's fully over, it's extremely close.
2: You're trying to kill the joy in the only fun part of the show.
3: I'm so sorry. I'm not trying to be Debbie Downer. It was a good performance. I think they rooted a lot of chances. I remember was it Sabi who had that one chance at the back post in the second half where I thought, oh, he's going to roof it, and he almost put it in the BC Place roof. but it was it was an interesting. It was a good night, but the Mueller injury just kind of like. Took away, you know, like it made it less joyful. And I'm not just talking about for Uli. I mean, in general.
2: I've got to say, I didn't really think anything off the injury after the game because I was like, he'll be out maybe one game. He'll be back. He'll be fine.
3: I did think, okay, if it is one game, at least it's lower in the table, Austin.
2: Yes. Well, yes. We got lots of feedback after our discussion on Thomas Mueller last week. As to whether he should be a starter, whether he should come off the bench. And lots of fans say, no, he needs to be a starter. He just needs to get the chemistry going, be more comfortable with the players.
3: But which we saw at the beginning of this game.
2: Yeah, which a lot of folk also brought up the football IQ thing, which is why, and talking about me mentioning about him shouting at players, which I should stress, I have no issue with.
3: Yeah.
2: I quite... like it because it just shows his passion. But a few people pointed out that they felt he was doing that more out of frustration with himself than anything else, if the pass hasn't come off or whatever. But I do think some of these games he's going to be better as an impact sub. So I was like, if he can't go from the start today because of the dead leg and he's good to come off the bench, that would be fine. And I genuinely didn't really think too much of it. Because I didn't think the Austin game was going to be a problem. I wanted him for the Montreal game midweek. So when I saw on Saturday he was out, I was like, it's fine.
3: Yeah. Not that any of them overlooked this match, but do you think there is something to the weight of Wednesday weighing on them?
2: I don't think so. I mean, I think some of the squad selection today was certainly
3: obviously.
2: For that.
3: Yeah.
2: Which we'll come to in the next part, but I don't think so. Like, whenever you speak to the players, they want these games. They enjoy the two game weeks.
3: Yeah,
2: they'd rather be playing a game than training.
3: Yeah.
2: And when it's a cup game and a semi final, a chance to get to a final, it's special to them. So I don't think they're thinking too far ahead at all. I also don't think they took this game for granted. It was just a tough one. For them against Austin. It is frustrating though, because it's not quite linear, but it's like win, lose, win, lose, win, lose, with the Montreal draw sprinkled in, and there was back-to-back wins because they win in KC. But that is not championship form.
3: Yeah.
2: And that is the concern. But all the teams round about them are dropping points at the moment, as we'll come to in the third part. The positive from the Galaxy game, 10th clean sheet of the year in the league for Yohe. So that's a remarkable achievement as well.
3: Absolutely.
2: Also, at the other end, like JT Marcinkowski, he had an excellent game from the Galaxy. String of top saves. That's why it was only three. It could easily have been more.
3: Totally. Yeah.
2: My match report for the game on Wednesday, I copy and pasted it here because this was my last paragraph. Next up is Austin. And with next week's Canadian Championship second leg in Montreal very much in the balance, it feels like a match that Sorensen can do some key rotation. But the Texans can't be taken lightly either. So treading the line between too much and too little change will be an interesting one for the Caps coach to manage.
3: Pathetic.
2: How did that go? Well, let's talk about that after we hear this episode's C86 song.
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and slip out. 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

0: 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Broadcasting from the unceded Musqueam Territory at the University of beautiful British Columbia. And kicking off this part, it's this episode's song from the C86 era. We are paying tribute to the 40th anniversary of the C86 movement, spurred on by NME's iconic and groundbreaking 22-track cassette that was released in May 1986. We've played all 22 tracks. Regular listeners will know that I am now playing additional songs from the era, and at the moment we're taking songs from the expanded 3CD edition that was brought out in 2014. And the track to kick off this part was from disc 3 of that expanded edition, a band from East Kilbride in Scotland, Meet Whiplash, Don't Slip Up. A somewhat prophetic song that I had already had scheduled for this episode. Going into the Austin game, you're saying to the Whitecaps, don't slip up. Maybe I should have played this song to them before that game took place. But if you listen to that song and you thought, that sounds very Jesus and Mary Cheney, well, they are also a band from East Kilbride. And that song there, which was Meet Whiplash's only single, by the way, was produced by Jim and William Reid from the Jesus and Mary Chain. And Meet Whiplash had supported the Jesus and Mary Chain on their UK tour. Their very famous or infamous UK tour that led to riots in a number of them and saw the band getting banned. But Meet Whiplash were one of the first Scottish bands, or bands in general, to be signed to Alan McGee's famous Creation Records label. They took the name from the B-side from another iconic Scottish band, Edinburgh's The Fire Engines, and they just released the one single. They then became Motorcycle Boy, joined by the lead singer Alex from The Shop Assistants, former Artists of the Month here at AFTN. And that song also has a little kind of Shop Assistants feel to it, with the drum sound and the shambling guitars. And that song was released on September 14th, 1985, the same day that this episode of the podcast is coming out. So that was why I picked it for the show. As mentioned, the band's only release when they were around at that time, but you can get hold, as I have, of a superb 13-track CD on Bandcamp called Collected Contextualized, featuring demos and live songs from the band. It's just $10, available at meetwhiplash.bandcamp.com. And that's a song from when I first heard it. I loved that song. It was in the UK indie charts for 19 weeks, peaking at number 3. And as I said, Zach, somewhat prophetic that it was called Don't Slip Up.
1: Okay, you got to talk about Jesus and prophecy. Now can I?
0: Sure. Does it involve screeching guitars and undecipherable lyrics?
1: It absolutely could, if I talk about the music I listened to growing up as a kid.
0: But does it have a great bit?
1: No.
0: See, yeah. Meet Whiplash for the win. There's also a really good Meet Whiplash t-shirt on the site that I was looking at tonight, and I think I might get that just to go with it. You ever had a Meet Whiplash? Has Cheryl ever had a Meet Whiplash?
1: Oh, Michael.
0: Hey, have a drink.
1: Oh, Michael.
0: Right. Again, some just hilarity before we get into the dark stuff. The Whitecaps against Austin, and they did indeed, sadly, slip up. Now, before the match, Zach, the Whitecaps had put out a tweet featuring Jesper from the pre-match press conference, with the quote from Jesper, "It's a game that we hope that we'll be able to pull ourselves off as a winner." Now, we've all had Sunday afternoons like that.
1: Oh, Michael. Oh, when you sent me that, I was like, oh, this is not going to go well.
0: Do you know how difficult it was not to leave a comment on Twitter in response to that?
1: I am sure it was very difficult for you.
0: I mean, sadly, the Whitecaps didn't pull themselves off as the winner. There was only one wanker on the pitch, and that was referee Victor Rivas. Is he the new Tim Ford? Because he did, as you messaged me, because you were down in the away locker room after the game, had to get escorted out of the East airlock and then gone on a buggy to take them to the referee's dressing room. Sadly, didn't pass me on the way.
1: Yeah, one of my favorite parts of going to the away locker room is often I get to see, because I when we leave or whatever, is I get to see my friend Angelo, who's kind of works
0: Oh,
1: for the
0: yes.
1: league or pro or
0: Yeah,
1: whoever it
0: pro.
1: is, and he's the person who accompanies the referees, make sure that they're safe or whatever. And he didn't get to see Angelo, so I thought, oh, I've either gotten here late or maybe they went through the other side of the tunnel. But I'm like, wow, it's a long walk for them. And then I'm standing outside the Austin locker room waiting to be granted access. I see a golf cart go by with Angelo and I think two of the refs sitting in the back of it and the other two in the front. And they got golf carted around, yeah, because
0: Did you
1: apparently.
0: chase after them saying, hey, we've got some questions for you?
1: Well, I think it was not, it was one, the general hostility towards the ref over some of his calls. But two, I think the additional desire to not bring them through the supporter end of the
0: Well,
1: pitch
0: yes, especially
1: was,
0: after the thing had been thrown at Biro and
1: yes,
0: everything at the end of the game.
1: the
0: I mean,
1: numerous
0: he
1: items
0: must
1: that
0: have
1: were
0: been
1: thrown.
0: tired. He was carrying Austin for the whole second half.
1: Oh.
0: Victor Rivas, I don't know. He doesn't seem to like the Whitecaps. He certainly doesn't seem to like Jeevan Badhwal. There were some horrible decisions that went against the Whitecaps in that second half. But I think we have to stress that is not why the Whitecaps lost this game.
1: You're bang on.
0: It was a wasted opportunity for the Caps to pull further ahead at the top of the West and to close the gap on Nashville in the race for the Supporters' Shield. We'll come to that in the next part. I think the big thing that jumps out after this one in particular, though, is 3 points from a possible nine taken at BC Place this month. And again, not championship winning material.
1: No, like highly disappointing. Obviously, that's in contrast to how well they did earlier in the season,
0: Yeah.
1: and because of how well they did earlier in the season, they're in the place they are. It's just unfortunate. Yeah, like watching highlights of the games from Saturday, I was like, oh, okay. Well, the Whitecaps have a great opportunity to catch up on 2 points in the Supporters' Shield race, which I know, I know for you, it's not, it's like a bit of a secondary thing, right? It's like
0: Yeah.
1: it would be nice. But the first thing is first in the West. Let's focus on that, which makes sense. But I thought, oh, okay, they're going to take this step closer to Nashville. Nashville hasn't had too many dips in form that I can remember this year, and it's like maybe their dip is going to come. And they were obviously facing a team that can be difficult to play on their night in Miami, and it was encouraging. I thought, and like a lot of people, I thought, oh yeah, this Austin game is a bit of a gimme because of where they are on the table
0: Well, you look at the
1: and some of their performances.
0: Whitecaps' three games, and it's Austin, RSL, DC United. And you're looking at that, and you're like, well, that to me looks like
1: Yeah.
0: that could be 9 points.
1: Absolutely. Yeah.
0: And we've started with zero from that possible nine, and we've taken three from these home games where you have to, like, everyone knows the pitch is garbage at BC Place, past, present. Hopefully not future, but we'll see. So, as garbage as it is, it plays into the Whitecaps' favour because it's your home
1: Yeah.
0: pitch, your home turf, and you know the intricacies, you know the bounces. We touched on it on the last part. That's been taken away from them. And just when you think they've found out a way to play in it on Wednesday, they look tonight or this afternoon

0: Abijah guy that is starting. So Sheikh Sabali got the nod on the wing, and everyone knows my feelings on him. Didn't change during this game. Some of his crosses, which there was one shot he had that you were like, that wasn't deflected. It's like, no.
1: Yeah, sorry.
0: No, that was his shot.
1: Yeah,
0: But
1: that was part.
0: he was overhitting crosses and everything.
1: Yeah, it was not good. The third change is to me the most significant though, because
0: Yeah.
1: I agree that Sabali is not at the level that the team's at in general, and can actually bring the overall level of the team down. But the biggest thing for me, the aside from I guess Thomas and Ryan and Brian, the one of the keyest players for this team is Ediere Okampo, and it's because he provides so much going forward in terms of widening the field for the defensive team, his delivery, his interplay with his teammates, but also his ability, one, to defend, and two, to get back within the overall structure of the team and how it defends. And so when you don't have him, you lose something. Now, Rui Modesto is a player I think has promise and there's long-term potential there, for him to be a contributor, a strong contributor to the Vancouver Whitecaps. And you had to get him into a game at some point. Actually, there's other times I thought he might have been used earlier, maybe
0: Yeah.
1: he wasn't ready or whatever. But unfortunately, I thought, oh, when I saw the lineup, I was like, great. Okay, we're going to get to see Modesto, and this is probably a great game for him to get into.
0: It felt like it was the ideal game because then you're
1: Yeah.
0: resting Edier
1: For
0: for
1: Wednesday.
0: midweek.
1: But it didn't play out that way. Like,
0: No.
1: he's at the focal point of the key moment in the first half, or the key moment of the match, probably for me. Well, yeah.
0: No, I think,
1: Well, that and the penalty, I guess, are
0: yeah.
1: the hints about.
0: But like in his tick column, he got forward well at times in the opening stage of the first half and he was very involved. The problem was, and we're going back to the chemistry side of things, there was
1: Yes.
0: simply no chemistry with Sabali on the right hand side. They just did
1: Yeah.
0: not link up. They just did not seem to be on the same page. They didn't seem to know where the runs of each other were going. And that's understandable because they haven't played together. But it was so sorely lacking on that side. And I don't think you can put necessarily too much blame on Modesto for that. Because off the two, he was the one that was looking the more dangerous going forward up that right flank.
1: Yeah, I forgot about the exponential effect of Sabali's play and how it hurts the whole side of field, which is
0: And I know it
1: when
0: sounds like we're always, or me in particular, is always ragging on him. He's just not at this level for me.
1: it's weird because we've been crying for him not to be on, calling out for him not to be on the left side, and now he's on the
0: Yeah.
1: right side and causing, potentially, I guess, conflict and issues over there.
0: I'm just not seeing any advancement in his game here. It's like he doesn't seem to be getting the chemistry with the team. His touches are horrible. He won a free kick in the second half, which they were really lucky to get because he had totally overhit the ball when it was scooting out for a goal kick. And I'm just not seeing the improvement from that we should be seeing at this stage of his Whitecaps career. He's not new to the team. He's been
1: Yeah.
0: here for a while. And again, without wanting to harp too much on the salary, for that money, you need so much more from him, and we're simply not getting it.
1: Yeah.
0: But talked about the refereeing, but ultimately, it was horrible defending and woeful finishing, combining really to deny Whitecaps 3 points. I mean, in the end, I would have taken one if they got a last gasp equaliser, but this is a game, all 3 points there were very much for the taking. And there was excellent counter-attacking play from Austin. Sometimes you do have to give credit to the opposition, as in the St. Louis game. In this one, Austin came with a game plan. They played five at the back. They wanted to frustrate the Whitecaps, and they did that. They wanted to stand solid defensively, and they did that. And they wanted to hit on the counter,

0: And they did that twice.
1: Yeah, and the goal, I can't remember if it was Davy Arnault, if it was Christian Ramirez who spoke post-game about that opening goal was something they've been working on, transitions out of defensive set plays,
0: Like
1: right?
0: in general, or for just for this game?
1: They've been working on it this week, and I think for this game, but also in general as well, it sounded like. And it comes from a corner where Stuver drops the ball, I think, and then jumps on it. And then I can't remember if he releases it up the wing, but actually, when I did look back at it where you were talking there, and actually, Modesto's, because it's a set play, he's not even on the right side. He's actually on the left side. He's actually trying to chase down Ramirez. So it was not necessarily him being on the right side that, that didn't stop the cross from coming in, but it was not just, it was a quick transition from Austin that the Whitecaps ultimately got caught out on.
0: The thing that annoyed Jesper about the goal post game was that it had come from a Whitecaps corner, and even in the quick transition, he said there were seven Whitecaps and three of their players, but yet they have all that space and they put the ball in the back of the net. And it was your perfectly executed sucker punch.
1: Yeah, I mean the cross is of a high level, but you're
0: Oh,
1: right.
0: beautiful cross, like pinpoint accuracy. But Ramirez is free in the box with three Whitecaps
1: Yes,
0: players in the
1: that's the
0: box,
1: problem.
0: but
1: That's the problem.
0: nowhere near him.
1: Yeah, that's the problem is that on the chasing back, the three in the middle, no one they sort of run past him and I think it might have was it Kubas or Laborda he was kind of left to. And it was like, yeah, I think it was Kubas. He was kind of like the other two go towards the ball side, and he just makes a perfect run. But they're also not expecting that quality of cross from them. Like it is quite a brilliant cross. I remember when you and I were watching it happen in front of us. You were just like, oh my goodness, that's going to get to the open man, and he's in.
0: Torres's cross was superb, and Ramirez, wily old veteran,
1: Yeah.
0: and like Austin had two shots on target for the whole game, and this is the kind of stuff that I hate about XG and all that crap that everyone looks at now. It's all about execution. It doesn't matter if you've been outshot the way that they were in this. They were outshot 19-4. The Whitecaps got six on target. Austin got two. And all that matters is Austin's two ended up in the back of the net.
1: They were 100%. Yeah, in one respect.
0: And it's like you could be outshot so much in a game. If you don't take your chances, you're going to get punished if the other team is clinical. And Ramirez, both his finishes were absolutely superb.
1: Yeah, I looked it up during the game because I was like, oh, yeah, I've seen him. We've seen this guy for quite a while, and I'm like,
0: Yeah, when you
1: and
0: said, what age do you
1: I
0: think
1: said
0: he
1: to you,
0: is?
1: yeah, I said to you, how old do you think he is, Michael? And you're like, oh, like 28. And I was like, I want to be like, well, he does have the dyed hair of a 20-year-old,
0: I think that's what I was basing it on.
1: but no, the dude is 35.
0: And can still finish.
1: Yeah.
0: I mean, both the goals came very much against the run of play, that has to be said, but you take your chances when it matters. Now, the first half, there wasn't really much going on. The Whitecaps huffed and puffed and just could not find a way through. Austin were looking fairly comfortable at the back. The Whitecaps weren't looking very threatening at all.
1: No.
0: And then it looked like the Whitecaps were just going to be throwing a lifeline. Ryan Gold, he's bundled over in the box by Besard Sabovic. I said to you, if you're Davy Arnault, you are raging at that.
1: Yeah,
0: You've got
1: he
0: yourself ahead after being outplayed, and then about 10 minutes later, you clumsy, lazy challenge in the box.
1: wasn't even a, it was like a pigskin or a rugby
0: Well,
1: tackle.
0: yeah, it's not a challenge, but yeah,
1: it was
0: it was
1: totally
0: terrible. It
1: uncalled
0: was
1: for.
0: so stupid. It was a clear penalty, and I didn't say to you because I didn't want to jinx it. I just had a bad feeling about it. I don't know why, but I was like, oh, I thought it was going to be more saved or
1: Yeah.
0: the than crash off the bar. Ryan hit it with such pace. I had cannons off the bar at such speed that no one's getting on the rebound either.
1: Yeah, exactly. It's like double whammy. Yeah, and again, you not having Thomas in that moment, right? Like, I'm not saying he would have been starting this game even if he was fully healthy, but not having him, who's been quite money from the spot, it's unfortunate, right? And
0: I mean, Ryan
1: then,
0: has been
1: no,
0: bar
1: Brian's very good.
0: two in one game,
1: Yeah.
0: but aside from that, he's usually money as well. But I don't know. I just had the feeling about this. Now, I'd said to you at the time, I thought there was encroachment
1: Yeah.
0: on the kick. So I came home, and I looked up the encroachment rule, and I was wrong. That there is technically encroachment. One Austin player is in the box just before Ryan kicks it. But under IFAB rules now, unless the player in the box interferes with the ball, it doesn't
1: Right.
0: matter. So you can
1: So
0: be in the box,
1: if he'd gotten the
0: but
1: rebound or
0: yeah,
1: something.
0: if it's saved by the keeper or it hits off the bar and the player or players in the box have nothing to do with the player missing, it doesn't matter.
1: Right, okay.
0: Which I think it's a crap rule, but anyway.
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3: Yeah, it was just so disappointing because you felt if they get back on level terms, that will be the kick up the ass they need. Yeah. And they'll go on and win it. Now, I didn't see this myself. Joshua Ray showed me the tweet from someone, so I can't remember who it was. It was someone called Andy or Alan. That's all I've kind of got in my head. If the Whitecaps lose the first goal, they do not win.
4: Oh.
3: Much, or at least in the last eight games or something that they've lost, if they've conceded the first goal, they've not gone on to win.
4: So tie or lose.
3: Yeah.
4: Hmm.
3: It's like the start when they score first under Jesper. They don't lose. They mostly win a couple of draws. Second half, the Caps come out all guns blazing. So there's a sub at halftime and Ocampo comes on for Modesto. Now, I was going to ask after the game, but I didn't really feel the kind of time, the way that things had played out. I don't know if that was a scheduled change and they just wanted to give Modesto 45 minutes. Or Jesper felt, I need to do something here to get some kind of spark back. Whatever it was, it did bring some spark. And the Whitecaps were just like laying siege to the Austin goal for the first 15 minutes of that second half. They got the breakthrough in the 49th minute. Beautifully timed through ball from Ryan Gold. Brian White keeps himself onside, in on the keeper. And in my head, I was thinking, if you're a world-class striker, you're going to bury this.
4: Yeah.
3: This is your test. He's a world-class striker.
4: Well, a couple of things about it. One, but the goal itself is he did say to you at the time, it's like, as the ball was going through, it's like, he's got Savile wide open. If he's
3: yes. It's like, I'm going to go for the tight angle here.
4: No, it was a beautiful finish.
3: There's a shot from Tom, our photographer, residual image, and the look on Brian's face as he just puts it like an inch past Stuver's foot, he's kind of like, it's like a look of, oh.
4: More needs to be said about the pass, because actually it's Kubas who plays the ball forward, and it's Gold just gets like a redirection with his toe on it to play it through. And again, going back to the match from Wednesday night, from Ryan Gold, once again, it's a high football IQ moment from him. That leads to this goal, and I think he gets an assist. Obviously, there's frustration over the missed penalty, but just he's so quality. Like, he's so good. He's so brilliant.
3: The pass was great. Brian timed the run superbly, and he still had a lot to do. And Stuver's going to watch that back and go, I was an inch away. And I mean, we were talking about that. An inch is important in many things in life.
4: Indeed. And then a moment later.
3: Mere seconds later, Whitecaps straight back at it, and Goldie crashes his second shot of the game off the bar. Lovely strike as well.
4: Yeah, so Kirk sent me two messages after watching the highlights of the game while he's at work. He said, "What did he say? Oh, did Ryan Gold know that they weren't playing the crossbar challenge?"
3: Well, I think in Scotland, and again, this is where every inch counts, I think the crossbars are an inch higher. Or I want it measured that the Lions didn't do something that affected the goal when it's now an inch lower. That's my theory. There's some big guys in that Lions team. They've maybe like dented the pitch a little bit.
4: Could be. He followed up by saying, "Well, at least the Whitecaps won something."
3: It's hard to hit the crossbar once, never mind twice during a game. But at that point, the Whitecaps were running rampant, and you thought they were just going to go on, get the inevitable second, maybe even a third, maybe even a fourth. Did not see the rest of the game playing out the way it did. Another smash and grab, quick transition play, another lovely through ball, this time from Joseph Rosales to Ramirez. And again, he still has a lot of work to do, but just lashes it home past Takaoka, who had very little to do for the whole game, except pick the ball out the back of the net twice. And on each occasion, nothing he could have done with those goals. Whitecaps responded well, had a couple of chances, kind of right after Larraz had a shot tipped around the post. Matty Laborda had a header that was over. But then that was it. It all seemed to die in the last quarter of the game. There was very little from the Caps. They were firing shots high, wide. Sabi had one into the side netting, and it just things were just not coming off for them. One of my criticisms of Sabi, I think he's an excellent goal scorer, still would have him starting a game than not starting a game. He sometimes just snatches at chances, and that's what a goal scorer is going to do because he wants to score. But some of the angles he was taking shots from today, that it just did not look like the chance was on. But in saying that, maybe the chance to lay it off to someone also wasn't there. But Austin defended superbly.
4: Like so many of them now, I guess there's four that I can think off the top of my head, four or five times where teams have come to BC Place and taken the 3 points. Their managers after have all talked about how their entire what starting 11 plus up to five subs have really, really like given their all to the cause to beat the Whitecaps on the day. And once again, you saw that from Austin, even though some of their defending maybe went beyond the boundaries of the rules and regulations and caused the problems,
3: Well,
4: including
3: yeah, let's
4: the
3: talk about
4: penalty
3: that a
4: kick.
3: little bit. Like, as I've said, the referee is not the reason that the Whitecaps lost this game. It's on them. But some of the decisions in the second half, like right in front of us where we're sitting, Jevan Badwal gets pushed in the back. Now,
4: That was the I feel like the real igniter for the crowd
3: yeah,
4: because it was so obvious.
3: I could maybe see the referee not seeing it because maybe the player was blocking his view, but
4: Which
3: it's
4: is what,
3: right in front of the
4: yeah,
3: linesman,
4: and
3: right in front.
4: that's what I said to you at the time. So how does he not get help here? Like that's the whole job of the referee's assistant is to assist the referee, and the referee's assistant. I don't know if he was look got distracted and was looking away for a moment, but. How can you not see those two hands extended into the back of the opponent? It's a pretty
3: Then
4: small call.
3: there's one where I think it's Ramirez kind of sits on Jevan Badwal and the foul goes against Badwal. This is why I said Rivas seems to not like Badwal. He wasn't giving him anything and gave him a talking to as well for his complaining. But Jesper was going nuts and got himself a yellow card. Very calm. I'm surprised he didn't get sent off. But there were some other decisions as well that was just crazy that they weren't called.
4: How did you feel about the second yellow for Biro?
3: I thought it was soft
4: Yeah.
3: because I think it's Goldie that tries to take the quick free kick. He knows what he's doing because he knows by doing that he can go, hey, And the referee fell for it. I think it was poor refereeing, to be honest.
4: I think,
3: By the
4: yeah. I
3: letter of
4: think,
3: the law,
4: yeah.
3: yes, it's a second yellow.
4: By the letter of the law, it's totally understandable. But also, the thing that I think is maybe is missed is actually before he blocks the free kick, when he goes to get the ball, he actually knocks it further back, which I think also could play into it for the ref in terms of, being legalistic
3: Well, there was
4: about
3: a
4: the
3: moment
4: game.
3: in the first half that I pointed out to you, like John Bell had been booked,
4: Yes.
3: and then there was a free kick given, not against him, and then he kicked the ball away.
4: Yeah.
3: The referee booked the guy that had done the foul, but didn't either see or bother Rebel kicking the ball away. That should have been a second yellow.
4: Yeah, again, if you're being legalistic, it could have been. Yeah, I almost felt like some of those cards at the end of the game, although you can see understand maybe the merits for some of them almost felt like they were almost like, if you will, like makeup calls for like it's like he knew he had missed some stuff earlier, so he's like, okay, this is close enough. It's the end of the game. I'm going to give another yellow, and yeah, I mean, it didn't change the game the way you could argue to some degree. Although I agree with you, it was ultimately on the Whitecaps, but it didn't change the game. It didn't change the game, but it had the potential to. And yeah, you're right. It's not the kind of referee you want to see, that erratic.
3: But it's not even those decisions alone. He was letting Austin get away with so much time wasting. And
4: Yes.
3: fair play to them. If you're going to get away with it, do it. I would want the Whitecaps to do that if there was reverse situation. But the goal kicks in particular, and the
4: Yes.
3: crowds were counting down. At one point, they got up to 23 before the guy took the goal kick. And there's not even a booking for that.
4: A friend of the show, friend of the show, and one time in room lurker of the show, Jeff Tinker messaged me. Hey there, question for you. Are pro not complying with new IFAB rules? Today, the ref failed to implement the 5 second restart rule. In fact, even though the Austin goalkeeper exceeded 10 seconds on three occasions and 20 seconds twice, the referee never lifted his hand and started the count. Seemed really weird after seeing how strict it's being enforced in Europe.
3: He did have his hand up at the one that was 23 seconds. I was like, odd.
4: Yeah. So is he not doing that 5 second countdown?
3: Yeah, it's not in MLS at the moment, and I think it's because they won't bring things in mid-season. But like, even taking the official 5 second countdown thing out of it, it's still time wasting, and you know it's time wasting because the crowd are counting, and it's got to 23 seconds.
4: Yeah.
3: So I mean, it's a 5 second countdown and an 8 second limit under the new rules for stuff which is going to come in, I would assume, next year in the league. But you've still got the time wasting thing. And Austin are right to be like, well, if we're going to get away with it, let's just do this as much as we can. And it shouldn't be forgotten as well, this was an absolutely massive game for Austin because they needed the 3 points. They got the 3 points, and while they're languishing in 13th place in the standings, and we'll look at the standings in the next part, they're only one spot off the playoff places now. So this was massive for them. I don't know, did they
4: Oh.
3: have their celebratory music going?
4: Oh, did they ever, dude? Yeah. No, it was very upbeat. Yeah, some very, good fun music going on.
3: Any
4: Yeah.
3: adamant?
4: No, unfortunately. In the post game, it was interesting. This is something we talked about a bunch with the whole, there are seven teams within like 4 points of each other, between 28 and 32 points, that are all fighting for two playoff spots. It's crazy. Three of them are on, one's on, Seattle's on 28, three are on 29, a couple are on 30, and like one's on 32 or something like that. It is
3: It's
4: nuts.
3: what you want on the one hand. If you're a Whitecaps fan, it's not necessarily what you want because then you're going up against all these teams that are fighting for their lives and taking points off you, like Austin did
4: Yeah.
3: today. The Whitecaps almost snatched a point at the death. So Houston had gone down to 10, Biro got sent off. I think it goes without saying, don't throw shit at the players. It's
4: Yeah.
3: ridiculous. He was lucky, though, in a way he didn't get more stuff thrown at him because he was winding the fans up as he went off.
4: Well, no,
3: And
4: to be
3: Stuver's like shoving him off the pitch as well just to get him off because he was.
4: well, he when he was on the pitch, he was trying to waste time. But to be fair to him, Michael, I don't know. I might be wrong. I don't think he started to wind things up until that first thing got thrown at him.
3: Oh,
4: And
3: no,
4: then,
3: he didn't. It was after that.
4: And then he looked like he had to duck to avoid one of them.
3: I also, it looked like he took his jersey off and I was like, has he given it to a Whitecaps fan? Because he seemed to go over and then the Rain City Brigade section, I couldn't quite see what was going on, but they were like losing their shit at him and
4: Yeah. But you can't throw stuff. Yeah.
3: no. Or if you are, at least hit him. But anyway,
4: No, but
3: we
4: it'll be
3: don't
4: interesting
3: condone
4: to see.
3: that. We don't condone
4: Oh, the Whitecaps, I wonder if there's a fine for, there must be a
3: Oh
4: fine for
3: no,
4: it.
3: they'll get fined, yeah.
4: Yeah, which probably adds to the frustration for the Whitecaps staff from that
3: Oh
4: game.
3: yeah.
4: They were all choked about
3: But
4: that game. Or...
3: they had a chance to win it at the death, 96th minute. Diaby, lovely shot. He'd come on for the late in the game. Great shot, got it off. He's still finding his feet as well. He looks like he could be a good impact player for us. Brilliant save by Stuver, tipped over.
4: Was that his
3: Result,
4: best save?
3: probably, yeah.
4: Yeah.
3: I would think so. Best of the match.
4: It was quality, yeah.
3: Resulting corner comes in, something that they need to get back to doing more of, and they were doing it more today. They were actually finding the head of Matty Laborda from set
4: Oh, yeah.
3: pieces, and he rose to meet it, and it was just over. And that was it. I think there could have been more time added on for the time wasting, but there wasn't. And I think that was one of the complaints from the Whitecaps, especially Jesper after the game, because he was right over at the fourth official.
4: Yep.
3: But yeah, a 2-1 loss. Disappointing. Whitecaps, you can see all their post-game stuff up on all the socials, but I'll just play a little post-game audio from both head coaches just now. So we'll hear my questions to Jesper and Zach's questions to interim Austin head coach Davy Arno. Jesper, obviously a tough one this afternoon. Two goals, very much against the run of play. Some atrocious officiating that I'll say, so you don't get fined for saying that. And just struggled to kind of break down a back five. How did you see all that play out this afternoon?
5: I think we played a little bit too slow, not with the right quality in the beginning. We had a couple of moments where we with better quality could have done more and created big opportunity for ourselves. I think that the first goal we concede, I'm so unhappy with that first goal. It just puts us in a horrible position, and there's nothing there. We can just run back after a corner kick, and they are three and we are seven, and they score out of that, and but that was over. Then of course we had the opportunity from the spot and couldn't convert. That's obviously what can happen also. And then in the second half, I had the feeling that when we scored the goal, that we were on top of things and that we were playing it with a little bit more urgency. We were playing a little bit faster forward. We were having more optimistic runs also, and then they got another a goal out of not much. It was well taken. It was very close, I would say. But that's how it is. And then of course they played. They're very good at not having the ball in play, and that's what can happen. And we couldn't really force things. We couldn't. We tried. We had some big opportunities in the end. Of course, we should have scored a goal in the end. We didn't, and then we ending up here on the losing side, and that's of course frustrating.
3: I know it's always hard to analyze things right after a game, but the consistency over the last few weeks, it's like win one or win two and then lose. And what are you putting that down to, and how do you get that consistency back?
5: We have to, of course, see how we do that. I think performance-wise, we're okay in many situations, but of course, today was frustrating. We had the feeling that we could do better, but we missed the opportunity here to do so. And I think that we didn't really force the pace of the game the way we used to, and yeah, we were not hitting the top level today, and if it was easy, just push a button, then we would do it. But it's not. So it was. Yeah, we have to find back into a way where we are consistent. Today we made it difficult for ourselves, I would say. The first goal and also somewhat in the second, but especially the first goal gave them a little bit more than they should have, but it can happen.
6: Davey, congrats to you and your son on a massive 3 points. You're in this crazy struggle, seven teams within 4 points of each other, battling for these final two playoff spots. Yeah. How massive is the win for you guys? Say, how much does it give you a boost?
7: Yeah, it's a huge win. It puts us, like you said, it puts us right back in the mix. Over the last couple of weeks, 2-3 weeks, we've been there, but we haven't, you're not within a game, right? You're not really within touching distance. You're within 4 points. We were seven and we're four, and one puts you really puts you in the mix now, and it was a huge result.
6: Obviously, as a coach, you rely on all your players, your whole squad. Different players bring different things. How massive it was Christian Ramirez in terms of getting his experience, obviously his finishing, but also just his general involvement in your press and in your defensive play as well.
7: Yeah, I thought Christian had a really good night tonight. He has qualities similar to Brandon. He has qualities that are different to Brandon. It's good to have different options and guys that have different qualities. But I thought Christian had a really good night. His two goals he obviously takes very well. Defensively, as you said, his responsibility is always really high, which is important. And we knew we were going to come here and we were going to have moments where we didn't have the ball and we were going to have to defend. They're a very good team. They're so good, especially here at home. And then you see his versatility, right? Because we bring Brandon in the game, we play him in the pocket now, and he's asked to do a different role. But, that's why, for me, that's why guys like Christian are around for a long time in this league, because they're reliable. They obviously have quality and they're good players, but they're leaders and they're good teammates.
6: Thanks so much, Coach.
7: Thank you. Appreciate it. Thank you.

0: The Gaffers, Jesper Sorensen, Davy Arnault, they are two very different emotions, as you would expect. Zach also got a chance to catch up with the man of the match, the two-goal Austin hero, Christian Ramirez, after the match, and here's what he had to say to Zach.
1: Christian, congrats on the 3 points for your team, which is massive, and your struggle on the table right now, but also congrats on the 2 goals. I'm just wondering if you could talk about, from a team perspective, how big this is for you in this. Seven teams within 4 points of you that are batting for the last two playoff spots. How big is that boost is it for your team?
2: Huge. I mean, you come into a place like BC Place and how tough of a team Vancouver is and how they dictate the game at times and they throw waves of attacks at you. But we stuck to what we believe. We dictated the game at times on our terms, exploited the spaces we talked about, and it's a full team win. It's a full team belief that we have in fighting, and we believe in this process. The results haven't gone our way at times. We've dropped a couple points at home in the last two games, which didn't help, but we knew how important this game was.
1: You tough yourself today on the pitch. You played up top, you played a little bit further back, you helped defend, you pressed, all those kinds of things. Most of the headlines are going to be about your goals. Quality finishes, but they also don't happen without some quality serves. I wonder if you talk about the passes you received, especially maybe the ball for the first one, which was of such a high quality, and how important the kind of your interplay with your team has been.
2: Yeah, I mean, whatever's asked, I think early on in the year I was asked to defend off of the right.
3: Tackle attempt.
2: Today it was off of the left to keep
3: Five,
2: myself and
3: eight.
2: Brandon in, and we almost scored a third in that. So just whatever's needed on the sorry, whatever's needed on the day. And I know that that's always overlooked, but it's not overlooked by the guys in the locker room and the staff. And I'm thankful that they trust me to do those jobs. So yeah, it's part of what I've grown into is being able to dictate when we press. Guys follow me and listen to my voice. Something that I'm proud of. And yeah, I hadn't scored here, and I told myself today that I wanted to score here. And Faku played a fantastic ball, and the turf actually helped it because it kills it. It doesn't bounce anymore. And then the second one, Rosales plays a beautifully weighted ball, and I have to give a little credit to Damian Loss because he told me in the locker room to attack early into the near post so if I got a chance, and I did.
1: One thing that was fun from the post game there was when he shared the story about how I think both his kids got braces yesterday in their games. And his wife pays them for their goals, so it's $3 a goal. So his kids each got $6, and so he said he was going to go home and ask his wife for $6.
0: Hey, good for him. That I love that. That is the kind of story that even in my old curmudgeonly heart, it kind of warms it up a little bit.
1: Yeah.
0: Not that much because it was against the Whitecaps, but still. But yeah, horrible loss for the Whitecaps. Another horrible loss for the Whitecaps. So next up in the league for the Whitecaps is RSL away on Saturday. That's going to be a tough one then. At home to DC United. Then to kick off August, it's a five game road spell, tricky one, as they go to Chicago, LAFC, St. Louis, Austin, and Colorado. And it's got to be remembered as well that DC game and the Chicago game are going to be during this international window. So tricky times ahead for the Whitecaps. But before any of that, next up is the Canadian Championship against Montreal. We'll talk about that in the next part and chat some more MLS after the first of two songs this episode from our Artist of the Month for September, Scottish band Long Leg.
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0: 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Broadcasting from the unceded Musqueam Territory at the University of beautiful British Columbia. And kicking off this part, it's the first of two songs this episode from our Artist of the Month for September. Four-piece, all-girl Glasgow band, Lung Leg. And that was their fourth single you heard there, Theme Park, released on April 24th, 1997 as a 7-inch single on the Guided Missile label. It was later included on their debut and sole album that they released, Made to Minx. Got some songs coming up from that in the next couple of shows. That was released the same year, and that was one of their most successful and best songs. So Theme Park kicking off this part, and it's like a theme park, the standings in the MLS West just now, as teams are going up and they're going down and they're going up and they're going down. It's an exciting roller coaster. We'll delve into that in this part. First of all, though, we want to go back and revisit the Supporters Shield race. We touched on it a little bit in the last part. So Nashville at Miami on Saturday. Nashville went into the weekend on 53 points, 7 ahead of the Whitecaps, but haven't played a game more. The Whitecaps leading the West on 46, with Miami second in the East and third in the Supporters Shield race on 44 points, having also played one game more than the Whitecaps and the same amount as Nashville. So it's set up that very exciting game on Saturday, Zach, as we're talking about. Nashville's last gasp, 2-2 draw with Miami. Biggest game of the weekend in MLS. So many empty seats at Miami's new stadium again.
1: Yeah, it's weird, that stadium. Yeah, I don't know if it's just like one of those things where it's sold out, but people don't necessarily go. Or
0: I don't know, because I've said to you, it's easier to get to this. It's right at the airport. There's a train that goes there, whereas getting to Fort Lauderdale is a pain in the ass for folk.
1: Yeah, something doesn't add up. It's weird, and it's not good for them. It's not healthy. I don't think it helps them going forward.
0: Well, I think it should be a big wake up call as to what's it going to be like post Messi.
1: That's fair too.
0: It should be very concerning for them. You've also had I don't know if you saw this news this week. The Miami Herald laid off over 30 staff, and one of them being Michelle Kaufman, who a lot of Whitecaps fans will remember her for breaking the Tristan Blackman news that they never came true. Now, she was just relaying the information she was given from sources inside the club. So you can't put a lot of blame on her. But she is one of the most widely respected soccer journalists in the States.
1: Mm-hmm.
0: And a true team beat reporter. And there's not many of them left now across North America. Right? No. We don't have a dedicated Whitecaps beat reporter now. After Mark Weber went, J.G. Adams isn't doing sport anymore. Patrick Johnson is covering the Whitecaps, but not solely Whitecaps. So there's no dedicated person here. And all the kind of dedicated club reporters, a lot of them are not making money, or they're like us. We get our donations, subscriptions. John Molinaro out in Toronto, he's got his pay site. And the days of the beat reporter are a thing of the past. Obviously, newspapers and everything's changing as well. But it saddens me.
1: Yeah. What would you call Gemma?
0: Well, Gemma's Canadian Press. So Gemma covers all sport.
1: Yeah, right.
0: Okay. So she's not a beat reporter for the Whitecaps. She's a sports beat reporter.
1: Right.
0: But Whitecaps is not her sole beat.
1: Right.
0: And if you're looking at people that just cover the Whitecaps and nothing else, you're looking at like us. That's pretty much it. And we are not raking the big bucks in. But yeah, let's get back to Nashville, Miami. And I thought the 2-2 draw was a perfect result for the Whitecaps. This was a game, on paper, Miami winning would be the best result points-wise in the current grand scheme of things for the Whitecaps. But aside from the fact I just cannot willingly, knowingly cheer on Miami, I did think a draw was the best result, both teams dropping points, for the sole fact that I don't think, as I've said before, that the Whitecaps are catching Nashville. So the best thing for the Whitecaps is to make sure they win the West and they have the second best points total in all of MLS. Because whereas I think Nashville's going to win the East and they're going to win the Supporters' Shield, I don't know that they lift the Eastern Conference trophy come December. And that could very well be Miami. So you want to make sure you're the second best team in MLS. So if you get into the MLS Cup, you are hosting the MLS Cup.
1: Yeah, that's fair. I know it seems like a longer shot, especially after the defeat to Austin. I still think there's hope for the Whitecaps to somehow climb the ultimate summit.
0: I mean, it would be nice. And like we mentioned at the start, I love the Supporters' Shield because it's the true regular season champion. But it also isn't because everyone's not playing everyone else. You've got a disparity in schedule, the strength of schedule, the East-West divide. So with that, the Supporters' Shield can't really be looked at that way. But also, it doesn't really get you anything. It gets
1: CONCACAF
0: you a
1: Champions League.
0: top seeding and the chance to host the MLS Cup, but in the grand scheme of things, you're not really getting anything.
1: Wouldn't get CONCACAF Champions qualification as well?
0: Yeah, but the Whitecaps are going to get that for either finishing top four in MLS or winning the Canadian Championship. So
1: Right.
0: there's all those aspects to it as well. And I think the thing for me is how many Supporters' Shield winners do you actually remember?
1: I think
0: The recent ones, maybe,
1: if
0: but
1: you win it, you remember.
0: yes, but the rest don't, and that's the thing. So right now, after this weekend, Nashville's actually extended their lead to 8 points over the Whitecaps. They're in 54, Caps second on 46, and Miami breathing down the necks on 45. And I didn't know New England were doing so well. They're in 43 points in fourth spot in the Supporters' Shield now.
1: Yeah, they're having quite an interesting season.
0: One last thing just to talk about Miami before we get on to the West. Did you see the whole spat this week between Robert Lewandowski and Rodrigo De Paul?
1: Do we need
0: No, I do want to talk about this because Lewandowski's comments after the game.
1: Oh, okay. I'm not sure if I heard his comments after the game, but De Paul is yeah. Well, I mean, DePaul's not even in the same class of footballer that Lewandowski is.
0: Well, yeah. So after the game, what was widely reported was that De Paul had said, "Oh, I've won a World Cup and two Copa Americas." So that's what had been reported everywhere. So it was only this weekend that I actually saw the quote. So he was asked, "We saw you and Rodrigo De Paul going at it during the game. What was that about?" And Lewandowski says, "An Inter Miami player was disrespecting me. So I was trying to correct him. Suddenly, I felt a random player continuously pushing me from behind, telling me he has a World Cup and Copa America. I found it so funny because I never asked him what he had achieved before he started narrating it to me. Did he expect a European player to win Copa America?"
1: Yeah, that was part of the stupid
0: But it
1: thing.
0: gets even better. So the reporter said, "What did you say to him?" And this is like a quote of the year. "I told him, without Lionel Messi, he's definitely nobody. Just a random thug bullying people for money in order to survive." Mwah.
1: Yeah, good job, Luva.
0: That is
1: Luvi.
0: quote of the year material.
1: Yeah. I hadn't heard of that part. That's pretty funny.
0: Yeah. I didn't think you had because I'm sure you would have said to me, I thought, I've got to mention this in the podcast. So if we look at the MLS West, it had been, as we talked about, another good weekend for the Whitecaps. Houston had lost 1-0 at San Jose on Saturday, thanks to Daniel Mooney's 38th minute winner from in close. San Jose may have turned a corner after going 8 games where they kind of fallen off a cliff. Now they've got back-to-back victories, slowly starting to climb up the table again. Houston have been very up and down, so that's good for the Whitecaps. I think the big shock result, though, and we talked a little bit about this today at the game, LAFC went to Sporting Kansas City, horrible 3-1 loss. They were so outplayed in the first half. KC were excellent. There were two goals to the good, in total control. Their new signing, the big money man, got his first goal in MLS. And you're like, wow, what has happened here? I don't know what Mark DeSantis said to the team at halftime, but they came out all guns blazing at the centre half. Second half, Bouanga got them level. Not level, pulled one back. And then they had their chances to tie it up, but they didn't. And then Kansas City got the third and then comfortably saw out the game. This was another match where Sonny looked awful.
1: He looked
0: Bouanga did look
1: clumsy.
0: sharp, but Sonny looked so poor.
1: Yeah. Very, very, very, very disappointing result for LAFC. And yeah, I'm concerned for my friend MDS.
0: Well, I was saying to you at the game today, after I watched the highlights, because I didn't know the score, I immediately went online to see if he'd been sacked. And I mean, if they don't do it by Monday, he's in charge for the rest of the season, I think. Because I don't think you can then get rid of somebody going into the playoffs. But
1: Yeah.
0: they are falling down that table. And right now, at the time of recording this on Sunday night, he does still have a job. And obviously, we don't wish anyone loses their job, especially when it's someone that we also know.
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0: Are you looking to decolonize your self-care routine? 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
2: 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Broadcasting from the unceded Musqueam Territory at the University of beautiful British Columbia. But LAFC are now ninth in the Supporters' Shield race, which I'm sure they don't really care that much about in the grand scheme of things. But in the Western Conference, they've dropped down to sixth. They're on 40 points. They're six behind the Whitecaps, but they've played two games more.
3: I mean, we're talking about a Whitecaps team too, though, that has dropped points to some teams that are lower than them. And when you watch this game, like the first goal is a quality strike. Like,
2: oh, it is beautiful finish. That's why they've paid the big bucks for him.
3: Yeah, it's not like I mean, Kansas City has been bad this season, but there it feels like they're beginning to find themselves a little bit as the season's gone on.
2: Well, they certainly spent money to help find themselves as well.
3: Right.
2: Yes.
3: They've been finding themselves and they've been adding some quality pieces. And I think, I don't think LAFC would be the last quality side to go there and to drop points.
2: No, I'm glad we got them when we did, to be honest. The informed teams in the West, Dallas and St. Louis, beat Portland and Minnesota respectively, which now tightens the chasing pack behind the Whitecaps so much. Whitecaps out first in 46, and they've got a game in hand, two over a couple of teams. So they've got 24 games played, so there's 10 games to go. Houston, 25 games played, second on 43. Dallas, 25 games played, third on 43. St. Louis, 25 games played, fourth on 41. So that's the top four right now. Then you've got St. Louis in fifth, LAFC in sixth, Colorado in seventh, and it's Portland and San Diego in the two wildcard games. So as things currently stand, if the West finished today, the first round matchup, best of three, would be Whitecaps against the winner of Portland or San Diego. Might get another trip down the Oregon coast this year.
3: I mean, that's always a good time.
2: Not 100% confident that is anywhere near how these teams are going to finish come the running.
3: No.
2: Because if you look at Colorado's in seventh on 35 points, then you go down to Seattle in 14th on 28 points. So there's 7 points separating 7th to 14th, which is nuts.
3: Yeah.
2: But even more nuts, there's just 2 points separating 9th to 14th. Seattle are on a 12-game winless run, and they're still just 2 points out of the playoffs.
3: Yes, technically, yeah. Yeah, because they're on 28 and it's 30. Yeah.
2: San Diego got thumped this evening, 5-0 by Philadelphia, who have really turned a corner, by the way. They're flying just now. So you've got Portland on 32, San Diego on 30,

0: got a brace for Middlesbrough in their exciting 4-3 win over Ali Ahmed's Norwich City on Saturday. Ali, obviously out for the season, sadly, with his ACL injury. Get well soon. Now, these were Seba's first two goals for Borough to go with the assist that he got on his debut. So his two goals, one assist in 6 games played. Jack McGlynn also scored his first goal for Stoke on Saturday. And the fact that they both scored, I saw a couple, and there's probably more, of the MLS pundits really disparaging the quality of the championship and saying, oh, why have these American players gone to a lower league than MLS? It's mind-blowing how arrogant some of the American media are.
1: Yeah,
0: On
1: that's crazy.
0: any given day, any team in MLS could beat any championship side and vice versa.
1: I think
0: Over
1: that's
0: the
1: a
0: course of a season, the championship teams, the top championship teams, the middle championship teams are better than most of the MLS teams.
1: yes, I
0: The
1: concur.
0: league on a whole is better.
1: Oh, yeah.
0: It's crazy that that was the conversation that they were having. And I then saw comments from like Borough fans and Stoke fans, but mainly Borough fans going, if we'd known this is what was going to come with signing Americans, I wish we hadn't bothered, which is fair.
1: Yeah.
0: But MLS for the Whitecaps, next Saturday, it's RSL. As I mentioned, we'll be back talking about that in the next show. But next up for the Whitecaps is the Canadian Championship. A trip to Montreal, coastal trip, coast to coast visit on Wednesday evening. Montreal lost 1-0 to Colorado on Saturday. Paxton Aronson's 43rd minute penalty was the difference there. Montreal didn't play badly, as they haven't in a few of the recent games. They had 11 shots, 5 on target. And we know they're going to be up for this one, Zach, for couple of reasons. One, what we talked about before the first leg, this is the main thing that you feel they've got to play for now for the rest of the year. But also with how some of those decisions went against them, the disallowed goals in the first leg, they are very much going to be up for this in front of their home fans.
1: Yeah, absolutely. I mean, in one sense, I know they probably hold out some hope at MLS playoffs, but this really is the big point of their season, and it is the opportunity to make a final, opportunity to get one over the one of their old enemies in the Whitecaps. I mean, it's not for them, it's not Toronto FC, but it's like the next best thing.
0: Yeah.
1: And then, like we talked about, I think on the last show, it. There's still an opportunity for them to, one, either have host the fairy tale all Quebec first ever
0: Oh.
1: all Quebec
0: Yeah.
1: final.
0: And the stories write themselves there.
1: Oh yeah, it would be. I mean, last year's all Vancouver final was crazy
0: Yeah,
1: for
0: like if I take my Whitecaps hat and glasses off, that is the dream final from this Final Four. From a football
1: Oh yeah,
0: romantic point of view.
1: absolutely. Yeah. Oh, totally. But also on the other side of it, if somehow Super don't overcome Forge, if you're Montreal, you have opportunity to right some old wrongs against Forge in this competition.
0: But then if it's Forge against Montreal, they're going to be thinking, oh, we could win our first Canadian championship here.
1: Oh yeah, Bobby will be totally excited about the opportunity to go against Montreal in the
0: Yeah.
1: final.
0: Well, like right now, Montreal are rock bottom of the East. They're 11 points back of the playoff places, and they've played a game more than Cincinnati, that's in that ninth and final playoff spot. So they're definitely not making the playoffs. I bet your house on that. Can't bet my new one because we haven't got it yet. But although we do get it on Wednesday, so that would be an unfortunate day to get it and lose it. Try and explain that to Caitlin. But I asked Jesper what he's expecting from the game on Wednesday after the Austin game today. Here's what he had to tell me. Cup back in action on Wednesday, cross-country trip to Montreal. What are you expecting from this second leg?
2: A very tight game where when the first goal is scored, then the game will open up for sure. A game where, yeah, it can go into it's the winner. The winner moves on, so there will not be any.

0: thing left for the loser in this game, so it's important that we're on the front foot of the game and ready from the beginning, and we will be.
1: So Jesper there, Zach, feeling that it's going to be a tight game until the first goal, and then it's going to really open up. So, I mean, you have to hope the Whitecaps get that first goal. With no away goals, it doesn't really matter when you score. You just have to score. If you want to avoid penalties and extra time, you've got to get a winner in this game. So how do you see it going? I think what I'm taking as a positive, I spoke about the win-loss, win-loss. So we've just had a loss. So naturally, we're going to get a win. I fancy a 2-1 or 2-0 Whitecaps in this.
2: I mean, that does make sense. But no, I mean, obviously the Whitecaps are favored. I think the Whitecaps win like 2-1, maybe 3-1 or even 3-2 or something. But I think 2-1. I think it would be crazy if it went to like penalties. Still would fancy the Whitecaps' chances in that.
1: The thing that is in the back of my mind is a concern. And I know there's going to be some folk listening to this going, you're a disgrace when I say this. The fact that we have to play three Canadians is a concern to me for this.
2: It is disgraceful that you are saying.
1: We're going to have Isaac in goal, I'm assuming as one. Sam Adekugbe at left back. And Jeevan Badwal starting in the midfield. I'm imagining that's going to be the three. And obviously they can play more than three. But I want Brian White up front instead of Ryan Alumi. And I want Eddie Recampo at right back instead of maybe Mikhail Gerasimenkov.
2: That's understandable. But you still are...
1: a disgrace to the cause.
2: Well, yeah, we might have to revoke your citizenship.
1: That's fine. I've still got another passport. It's going to be a tight game. I was so confident in the first leg. Thought it was going to be a 6-0 blowout. Obviously, it's not. They have to play better than they did in the first leg. Montreal, I thought, were excellent in that first leg. They will be up for it. We'll see how it goes. The game live on One Soccer. I just need to find a way to watch it. I think I'm going to be streaming it on my phone from my data plan. But thankfully, my data resets on Tuesday, so it should be good. But yeah, we'll talk about that in the next show as well as the RSL game. That is it for the Whitecaps chat. That is it for the MLS chat. We're going to turn our attention to WOSL in the next part as we talk about the Canadian Women's U20s, Vancouver Rise, and a new stadium coming to Winnipeg. And we'll be back with all of that after the second song this episode from our Artists of the Month.
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0: 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Broadcasting from the unceded Musqueam Territory at the University of beautiful British Columbia. And kicking off this part is the second of our songs from our Artist of the Month for September, Glasgow band Lung Leg, and that was their fifth single, Right Now, Baby. Released on May 22nd, 1997, 7-inch single on the Vesuvius label. It also features on the band's debut album, Made to Minx, and we'll be back with another couple of songs from Lung Leg on next week's show. And this, for this final part of the show, we're going to turn our attention to the women's game. Mentioned at the start, a lot of folk have been like, why have you not been doing more Rise coverage this year on the show? And it is genuinely just because we've not got the time to do it. The podcasts are already 3 hours long. We've got the extra ones as well. And it's been hard to find the time to give it the coverage that we really want to give it, that to do it properly and not just kind of skirt over things. I'll also be honest as well, Zach, and say the team hasn't really grabbed or captivated me this year for a number of reasons, but we'll get into that in a sec. So before we get into the Rise chat, let's talk about some good news. The Canadian women's under-20s have advanced to the round of 16 at the FIFA Women's Under-20 World Cup. That's a mouthful. We talked last week, they drew their opening game 1-1 with England. They led that right up until the 87th minute when they gave away a penalty. Against Brazil in their second game, they went down 3-0. They also went down a player, a sending off for a Dogso offence. England, though, also lost to Brazil. So that set up a dramatic final day. Canada beat Tanzania 6-0. And they ended up finishing level on points with England on 4. England, though, secured the tiebreaker to finish second in the group. That was a nervous wait for the Canadians to see if they were going to advance to the knockout stages. But they have, and they now take on France on Tuesday, live on TSN, 6 a.m. Pacific time kickoff. Well done to the ladies.
1: Yeah, some concerns, I think, about the program and where things are at, but also encouragement in terms of getting out of the group, right? I think that's always a goal. And yeah, it'll be interesting to see how this next round plays out.
0: It's interesting on the women's side because they're kind of going through what the men's game went through for so many years. You've got the top youth level, the top academies, you've got the NDCs in Toronto, Montreal, Vancouver, dominating in the League Ones as well, the Premier Soccer Leagues as they are now. Then you've got the NSL, great, having the domestic league at long last. You've got the college game here in Canada, a lot of the top players obviously down in the NCAA as well. And you've got the NWSL and the draft from that. But you've still got this gap for players in their teens to develop properly at 18, 19, 20, 21. College does a lot of that, but also at the same time, a lot of the college programs aren't giving the players the development they need to then really thrive when they go into the pro game. And because the college game doesn't exist over in so many other places, they're benefiting more from getting pro experience earlier. So it's now trying to find that balance, I think, for these top talent. The Rise and the other NSL teams are producing a lot of top young players. And a number of these players are in this under-20 squad, but also there's a lot of college players in this under-20 squad. And you're kind of seeing the gulf between the top teams at under-20 level and where Canada is right now.
1: Yeah, I think an important part of what you're saying there is not, we talked about this before, both developing young women and developing young men into quality footballers, is not one pathway will be a perfect for any given player. And as a country, really, we need multiple pathways. And so to see kind of, I mean, even just in this country, the pathway that the NSL has provided is like massive, right? Like it is huge. But yeah, for these young players, yeah, these opportunities they have at this kind of tournament are also just so awesome. And
0: Yeah,
1: I mean,
0: and because they're every year now as well, which I wasn't a fan of, but I'm slowly coming round to it.
1: And now for this group to get the opportunity to go into the knockouts and prove themselves, gain experience, and obviously, hopefully, advance. It's a
0: But it's
1: great
0: going to be
1: thing.
0: tough against France. But
1: Yes.
0: I mean, like looking at just a couple of players just to spring to mind in this under 20 team, Sienna Gibson. Came through the Whitecaps Academy and top talent. Could turn pro, could go to Europe and be pro, could go to NWSL. Decided to stay home, goes to UBC, has been excellent for UBC, won a slew of awards, but she wants to get her education. And it's the same with another top player, Kiera Blundell, that was with the Whitecaps. She's down in NCAA. Again, her and her parents have to get that education first before even thinking about turning pro. And it is difficult because we've seen it so often in the women's game, so many injuries, ACLs in particular, through the roof on the women's side. You're just one injury away from your pro career being done. You need something to fall back on. You need that education.
1: Yeah, I mean, Carl Lang is, I think, the poster woman, the poster child for hey, it doesn't matter how good you are, your career can be taken away from you in football really, really quickly. And yeah, especially when it comes to ACLs. I've heard this before. I've heard people talk about it. It's crazy how women, the physiology of the female body is seems more susceptible to these injuries, which is, I'm frustrating for one, for women, and two, that they haven't, whatever, sports science hasn't been able to help more in that area yet.
0: Yeah, I mean, you look at the first 2 years at NSL, and there's been so many. Like even at college last year with UBC's top forward and top defender both went out pre-season with ACL season-ending injuries. And it's just because I obviously cover the women's game a lot in BCPL and in Canada West and U Sport. I've seen so much of it at a young age as well, and it's heartbreaking. But if we turn our attention to the domestic game now, the big news in the NSL that broke on Monday, and I thought about splicing this into the last podcast because I was just finishing the editing when the news broke, but I was like, no, let's see how this plays out and we'll do it full justice in the next show. Vancouver Rise fired head coach Anja Heinermöller 296 days after guiding the Rise to lift the first ever Northern Super League Championship. The Rise beat AFC Toronto 2-1 last November, and now September the next year, she's gone out of a job. Absolutely no loyalty or time given in modern football.
1: Yeah, I mean, I'll just share some thoughts. I don't have insider knowledge on this. I don't follow the Rise particularly closely because of all the other football that I'm following. I see things, I catch some things, friends share things. So I don't know the inner workings. I don't know the relational connections. I don't know the tightness of the squad to the coach. Whatever. I don't know if there's friction. I don't know if there's issues or that kind of background stuff. But I agree with your sentiment, Michael. It also I thought I heard this week that five out of the six NSL clubs within these first 2 years have changed their coaches.
0: Yeah, it'll be five by the end of this year because one of the coaches is standing down at the end of the season. So by the end of the second year, there'll just be one head coach that was there at the start that will be there at the end. And that's Toronto's.
1: So that's both one understandable because you're entering a new thing and it's you don't know all it's going to take. Maybe you don't know all the complexities and all the all the frustrations and difficulties and all that kind of stuff. However, in this case especially, I don't think there's a super big question over the quality of Anya as a coach.
0: No.
1: And I think I agree with you in terms of not just loyalty. I personally value loyalty. I don't think even on loyalty alone. I just think for the overall betterment of your club, you want to be a club that shows that they stick with people even through difficult spells. And
0: Well, I
1: this
0: mean,
1: is
0: they got rid of their president, Sinead King, after
1: that's true.
0: winning the championship as well. And that still doesn't sit right with me. And I
1: No,
0: feel there's
1: same.
0: another story there that we just have not been told.
1: Same. Yeah, I agree with that. But I think, yeah, having won the title that she did last year, she deserved better. She deserved more. I know they're not achieving what they want to achieve this season so far. I know there's been some disappointing results. I know she's being fired on the back of a really frustrating 1-0 defeat on a last minute winner from half, or roughly half. I know there's but it does. Yeah, I don't think this was the right decision, and I feel for her, and I know this shouldn't factor in, but it just on a relational level it does, because yeah. So this people might be listening to be like, that perspective is not valid, and that I'm fine with if you feel that way, but it's also someone who's a part of the Canadian football ecosystem in terms of not just her, but her spouse is.
0: I was going to mention him.
1: Heavily involved, and it's not like, oh, she should keep her job because her husband works for Canada Soccer. That's not what I'm saying. What I'm saying is, I think that also speaks to her quality and her commitment to the sport and growing the sport and all that kind of stuff. And I just think that this is not the right decision in this moment. And I might be obviously proven wrong, but I hope, I guess, with their next selection. Sorry, their next long-term selection, that they will bring in someone who that they will maybe have more, that they will have more of a relationship with like the Seattle Sounders with Brian Schmetzer, where you're allowed to go through difficult spells over a longer period because of your known commitment to the club and what it means, right? Like, I think. And see, I mean, maybe Schmetzer's a little different because I could see at some point Schmetzer walking away because he knows that he can't bring it back to where it needs to be or something like that. But, and maybe that's too high, like too lofty of a goal, but, or of a precedent or of an example. But yeah, I think that's my hope for them, is that they'll find that kind of fit and they'll stick with, and they'll be committed to that person for a longer period of time, even though there will undoubtedly be rough waters and rough patches for them to traverse.
0: There's a lot of headstrong and opinionated people as well above the coach's role in that club. And I again we to me it smells like there's more to it. But no one's really saying anything. But before I say any more, let's play you some audio. So the Rise did a press conference on Thursday, I think it was, by Zoom. So myself and a couple of others went on that. So I've got two bits of audio to bring you from that. The first of them is from Canadian national team legend and current chief soccer officer for Vancouver Rise, Robin Gale, just talking about Anya Heinemoller's departure and the direction of the club. I guess first thing to ask you, just the departure of Anya. Why did you feel this was the right time of the year to get rid of Anya? And having won the championship last year, was there a case that maybe she deserved the full season to see if she could turn things around?
2: Yeah, I think it's as the season goes on, we're constantly evaluating and assessing our work both as leadership in the club, players, staff, that's ongoing. And we've set pretty high standards, including, you know, that work with Anya at the beginning of the year. And 2025 was an incredible year, but it's 2025. And in 2026, we have new measures and we weren't tracking in a way that we were content with. And ultimately, that's what led to the change at this time.
0: It's the same management team. Her assistants are going to be in charge now for the rest of the season.
2: Yes.
0: What do you feel they can do in these remaining games to get something more out of the team that maybe Anya wasn't getting?
2: Yeah, sometimes just having different personnel brings a different light and inflection in how people show up in the environment. So I think it's just an opportunity for the players and the staff to approach this last six games and really just go for it. And I think that's opened up with having Ian stepping in this next period. And, you know, it just gives us an opportunity, both as a club and Anya as well, to secure our options going forward in 2027.
3: Wondering if you could talk about whether or not this group has the pieces necessary to make the same kind of push that they did at the end of last season.
2: Thanks for the question, Gemma. That's probably an easy question for me. And the answer is absolutely yes. This group of players, this staff, we have everything we need to be performing, and we absolutely can make that push, and that's what we're hoping, and that's what we're focusing on doing for the next six and hopefully much, much more weeks, 6 to 9 weeks.
3: So building on that, what do you need to see out of this group that you haven't seen in the past few weeks here?
2: I think it's the consistency. We've seen it in glimpses, so we know it's there. And as a group, we feel that we just need to consistently bring those moments in the game. And that's every game, that's start to finish. As we saw in the last match, it's a 90-minute performance that we need to get across the line. And if we can do that and we know we're capable of it, I think that's going to be a huge difference for the team. We've already talked about that kind of relentless mentality that we need to maintain, and then also just that cohesion both on and off the pitch will be critical for the players and for the staff.
4: You talked about consistency, and just to kind of build off what Gemma was saying in terms of the player personnel, one of the big mitigating factors this season has been injuries, particularly on the back line. Waller has been out the entire season, Faulkner still coming back, Young, you've brought in some support in Tumith and Hansen, but when you take a look at making a decision this big, how much do those mitigating factors weigh in?
2: All of those factors weigh in. I think it's not just about one thing, and it's definitely not just about the coach. We know there are other elements that we are continuing to work towards internally in the environment. So all of those things are definitely factored in and allow for some grace at the right times. But ultimately, we do have the parts. We brought in some excellent players in those positions, and we do feel that we have a team that can be delivering beyond what we're seeing in terms of the results and, again, with the consistency of performances.
4: Speaking of Ian, who's going to be coming in, he joined, I think it was in February this year, so he's only been around this year, but he comes off of a very successful number of years with Cardiff City.
2: Yes.
4: Can you, I guess, kind of going back to when he initially joined the club, can you just talk about Ian in general and what you believe in particular he offers the Rise?
2: Yeah, Ian offers a wealth of things to the Rise. I think there's a tactical awareness. There's a skill set in terms of what he's able to do, which you wouldn't really see so much of with the players, the presentations that he's able to put together. I think his soccer nous is there, that championship experience. There's a lot of things that are tough to replicate until you've experienced them, and he's done that consistently with Cardiff. And he's also done a great job of developing a great rapport with the players, which he's already identified will be different. It takes a different lens when you're an assistant coach moving into a head coach. But I think that foundation of trust is critical for any team to work successfully.
5: I just have a question about the players and their reactions. Who actually gave them the news? And what was the sentiment, and what is the sentiment now in the locker room? Because, you know, I end up being a part of their team since the beginning. Could you tell us a little bit about that?
2: Yeah, so Steph, the sporting director, and I delivered the news to the players, and we ensured that that was done before the announcement was made so that they were aware. And it's a tough thing. I think no matter what, this is a challenging transition, or it is a transition. We can't negate that. But I think for the players and for the staff, we all know that where we are right now is not reflective of the team that we are and the team that we want to be. So the sentiment and the feeling in the team is around just looking forward and doing everything we can to secure our spots in the playoff.
5: And just a quick clarification. The club statement said it was mutual, but a couple like about 45 minutes ago, Anya said that she was released. Could you just clarify?
2: Yes, to confirm it was a release.
5: Okay, thank you.
0: So Robin Gale there just talking about that shock departure of Anya Heiner-Mohler, not really given too much away as the reasons behind it.
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2: 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Broadcasting from the unceded Musqueam Territory at the University of beautiful British Columbia. A couple of things I want to say. I mean, it came as a total shock to me. If she'd been let go at the end of the season, I maybe wouldn't have been surprised depending how the season went. The club is, when she was let go, we're sitting 1 point outside of the playoff places with 6 games to go in the regular season. Now, that's a position that isn't too far away from where they were 12 months ago.
3: Yeah.
2: Probably about 13 months ago is they were in that position. And Anya got them on a run, got them into the playoffs. They finished third in the standings and they went on and won the whole thing. Could that have happened again? Yes. We will never know. But a couple of things I want to say. First of all, the dealings I had with Anya, I think she's an excellent coach. She's also a great person. Mm. We had all the time, whenever we wanted to speak to her, to chat with her, always so pleasant, always smiling, always accommodating. And I know you can't base decisions on personalities and whether they're a wonderful person away from the pitch. It has to be on football matters. But on football matters, I would die on this hill. She deserved the chance to see out the season because of what she did last year. She won a championship, and to me, that earned her the right to see out a full season.
3: Yeah, I concur.
2: The wheels might have come off. It could have all gone tits up, and they didn't make the playoffs. But she earned the right to take this team to the end and then fall on her sword, if that was the case. I think it's ridiculous that they've got rid of her. It's a team that's been hit by so many injuries this year. And frankly, some of the players on the roster this season are not good enough to be on the team, to be in this league. They lost their star, Holly Ward. She went down to the NWSL. Friend of the show. We love Holly and we're sad to see her go, but great to move on to bigger and better things. A lot of the fact that the team isn't playing well is because of the injuries. So the depth players have had to come in and be starters. And for me, they're not good enough to be regular starters in this team, in this league. So then you have to look at the recruitment. And that's not on Anya. That's on Steph LeBay, Robin Gale, the people that make those decisions. So it feels like Anya was being asked to kind of make a silk purse out of a cow's ear, which I don't know if that's a phrase that's used over here or if that's more a UK phrase. But the injuries have plagued this team. I mean, you've lost so many top players. You can't recover from that and expect they've been playing academy players. And to be fair, a lot of the academy players have come in and done well. Was it the right decision? Time will obviously tell. They did beat third place team Ottawa 4-0 at Swangard on Sunday afternoon in a match that clashed with the Whitecaps game, which was obviously not ideal timing. But That moves them now above Halifax Tides in the standings. They're in the fourth and final place in the NSL standings because the Tides lost to Calgary on Saturday. Now, this whole thing for me as well is made slightly more awkward by the fact that Anya's entire management team is now staying on as the interim management team for the remainder of the season. If you're going to do that, you're as well just keeping Anya in place. Now, I'm sure the thinking was this is going to maybe give them a kick, make the players feel, oh, we've got the coach sacked, get the new manager bounce, which they did today. And maybe the new team can bring something out of the squad that Anya just wasn't able to. Maybe that's just what it's down to, that they've looked at Anya and they felt, we don't think she can get any more out of this team, a la Vanni Sartini.
3: Yeah, I agree with you. There's got to be more to this. And it is awkward, the whole. Typically, when a coach goes, if not all, a number of their staff are sent with them. So the
2: Usually
3: fact
2: you get
3: that.
2: an assistant as an interim and then the new manager comes in, but this close to the end of the season when there's so much to play for, but then you look at who is now leading the team and it's assistant who was assistant coach, now interim head coach, Ian Darbyshire. He's from Manchester, young coach. He only joined the Rise as an assistant coach though in April. And he comes with a fairly impressive resume with Cardiff City. He's got a UEFA A license, eight major trophies with Cardiff, including three consecutive Welsh Premier titles from 2024 to 2026, and four successive Welsh Cups. It's the top tier in Wales. And the reason I said fairly impressive, because that is impressive in any league, the standard of play in the Welsh Premier is significantly lower than in the top English game, as an example. The
3: Well,
2: Welsh Premier equates to about third tier of English women's football.
3: anyone who's watched Welcome to Wrexham knows a little bit about the quality of that football from when they cover the women's team in there.
2: So, I mean, he's done well at that level, and success breeds success. So while it's the highest tier in Wales, it's tier three, maybe even arguably tier four in the English pyramid system. So that's not to diminish what Ian's achieved. I want to say that straight off. It's a great achievement in any league. But going into the league he's in now, the NSL, it's an upgrade. It's a higher level league that he's not coached at before. So I asked him if this is a kind of audition for him now. So here's what he had to say about that and just taking over and Anya's departure. The release of Anya, I'm sure it came as a shock to yourself as well as the players. What is the mood of the locker room like just now after that happening?
4: Yeah, I think, first of all, I'm very grateful for to Anya for everything that she did for the group. She recruited me into the assistant role, and I think that we had a really great relationship, and I'm really grateful to have worked with Anya across this period. How that affects the group, I think obviously it was a shock at first, but then we understand that we've got six games left of the season and we've got everything to fight for. So it's been a very quick shift in mentality from obviously the sadness of seeing Anya leave, but then the realization of where we are and where we want to get to, and we need to make changes now, and we need to start to perform better as a group. So that's really been the positive mentality of the group since the change.
2: Sometimes when there's a change of manager, as you very well know, you get a new manager bounce and you're only 1 point out of the playoffs as things currently stand. What do you feel that you and the rest of the management team now can do to get more out of the team to get this top four place?
4: Listen, it's all around belief and confidence. I think in everything that we do, whether that's on the ball, off the ball, whether that's how we train, how we turn up every day in the building, I think we need to create the belief that we can achieve everything that we want to achieve. We believe we have a very strong team. We believe that if we unite that team and we're collective in our effort going forward, that we can be successful. And that's the job of the staff now. Like I said, before, we haven't got time to sit and wonder what happened. What we need to do is solve, fix and deliver right now. And that's our mindset.
2: Making the move over from the Welsh Premier to a league like the NSL, where you've got way more travel, obviously, amongst other things. How have you found the transition to this league? What have you made of the NSL, the quality of it compared to what you used to back home?
4: Yeah, listen, I think it's an incredible league. I think it's a league that's going to continue to grow. It's only in its infancy, but just the development and the almost the sheer willpower that all the teams and the people around the team, the organizations have to drive this game forward is incredible. And that's what really drew me to the project. And I want to be a part of something that can grow and expand, but is also very competitive and very driven to succeed. And from what I've seen from the players, yeah, the travel can be, especially when you're in Vancouver, the travel can be quite a lot, given the location of the other teams. But that's a challenge, right? And we all want to be challenged. And we're finding and still finding ways to be successful on these travel trips. But for me, this league is an incredible league. It's growing. And I truly believe in what's happening off the field. And I also believe in what the product that's been delivered on the field. And that's why I'm here today. And that's why I want to continue in this league going forward.
2: And I don't know how much you'll want to say in this, how much you can say in this, but obviously you don't make a move from the UK to over here just to be here for a few months. Are you looking at this, or are the club looking at this as an addition for you to take on the full head coaching job for next season?
4: Listen, we haven't really discussed that yet. Obviously things are very fresh, and you know, in my mind, I'm thinking six games plus playoffs. That's all I'm thinking about. I think I love my life here. It's an incredible place to live. And when we get to the end of the season, we'll have discussions, because it's also from my perspective as well, where I feel I want to be and what I want to do going forward. So I'm fully committed to Vancouver, fully committed to supporting the Rise and being a part of this league. But there won't be any discussions around anything past this six games plus playoffs until the end of the season.
5: I just wanted to ask, right now, just DeFilippo is like second in terms of scoring. So there's moments definitely of inconsistency throughout the season. But right now, there's also some really bright spots. What are you going to capitalize on the most for the momentum for the remaining six matches?
4: Yeah, listen, Jess is an incredible player and somebody who we feel can dominate every single game. So we're working very closely with Jess to help her achieve her goals. And push her towards where she wants to be as a player. And, you know, she's on fantastic form at the minute. We need that. We need her to put the team on her back at times and really dominate games of football. And that's what we're looking for with Jess. And I've already had that conversation. And she's completely aligned in that. She wants to be the best player that she can be. She wants to be the most dominant player in this league, and has, you know, ambitions to play for national teams and so on. So to do that, she has to deliver every single week. And that's something we'll be pushing with her every day in training.
6: Ian, can you talk a little bit about what you bring as a manager to this team? We know you've been with the club for a while now, but this is an introduction for many people to you.
4: Yeah, I think, you know, I like the teams that I coach to have personality, to physically be dominant, but also to express themselves on the ball. And I think that's a reflection of myself, really. Like, I want to be driven to be the best that I can be, and I want to coach a team that reflects that. And I think the fans will know that I'll give absolutely everything to the club, and the players know that now. And as a group, we're really united and we're really driven towards achieving our goals and putting a product on the pitch that the fans can relate to, that the club can relate to, and really understanding our core values and who we want to be going forward. And that's my goal for the rest of this season, for these next matches. Obviously getting results as well helps as a part of that, and I think that's why the club have been good enough to put me in this position, because they believe I can do that, and I think I'll be driving them standards every single day.
6: And in terms of your players, who are you leaning on during this period of transition to kind of get them going in the right direction in terms of a leadership quality?
4: Listen, every single player. I think we have, obviously this season's been a bit up and down with, you know, with injuries and so on and so forth. It's been really highlighted to the group how the squad are so important. And we have leaders, we have natural leaders. We've got great, you know, experienced players in the team, such as Queenie, Jess, Tori, Shannon. These are great footballers and people who've got great careers so far. But the group need to take responsibility, and the group need to be to show their leadership skills, whether that's in training or on the pitch. And that's something we're really driving with the group right now. And we need everybody to be on it from the start because we haven't got time to waste.
7: One of the things that you talked about injuries and how that's kind of been almost an endemic this year with the rise, but you've also been able to pull from your academy. I think Milo Oziek is probably one of the best examples this season. Can you just talk about how important that academy is to the rise and kind of what you're seeing from them going forward?
4: Yeah, it's hugely important. I think from my background, coming over from Britain, the academy system for every single club is a vital part of the process. And you want to prioritize younger players who you can bring through your system and give first team minutes. And Milo has been the prime example of that this year. I mean, to come in and play, finish your work permit games and play the way she did is incredible. And she's really helped us this season and really helped us to be in with a hunt to make the playoffs. And I'm huge on that. And as a coach, I really want to drive that we give you young players opportunities when they earn it and when they're ready for it. And that we want a team that reflects us and our values, and we can really develop that within the academy.
7: You talked or brushed a little bit about your time over, I guess, with Cardiff City and a very, very successful number of years that you had there. I'm really curious, kind of going back to when you initially joined the Rise, as to what kind of prompted you to make this move halfway across the world, not only to a club that's brand new, but a league that's still in its infancy, coming from a very well-established side in Wales.
4: Yeah. Well, if you've been to Vancouver, it's a beautiful place. So that definitely helped me with the decision. But from a personal perspective, you know, I like to stay and I like to build things within a club. But I'm also very self-aware that I have to learn. I have to continue to grow. And the decision I made to step back from being a head coach and join as an assistant was to do that. I had firm belief and still believe that I've learned so much from Anya, so much from Katie, so much from Erin and the staff here. And that's exactly what I wanted to do. And I still have a lot of room to grow. I'm still only young, just about, but you know, I'm still eager to learn and eager to grow. But I also have a lot of experience that a lot of people my age don't have. And I've been very fortunate at Cardiff that I was given so much responsibility, whether that's at board level, whether that's on the pitch, in terms of developing an academy system, developing a team that reflects the fan base and reflects values and culture and what it meant to be Cardiff. And that's my aim here in this, even in this short period of time. That's all I'm thinking about. But I want to put a team on the pitch that reflects where we are as a club, who we are as a club, and our goals. And that's the experiences I have from my time at Cardiff.
2: So Ian Derbyshire there, interim head coach with Vancouver Rise. So I said to Felipe, if they make the playoffs, we'll sit down with Ian and we'll have a full, proper 20, 30 minute chat with him. He's a great bloke, I've got to say that. He shares my sense of humour, apparently, according to Felipe. So that's a great thing to have on the show.
3: Oh, no.
2: That's not a bad thing.
3: So can I maybe ask the awkward questions about this? No, I mean, in all honesty, because I know this has been some people's... half of this has been some people, there's been a, you know, a similar concern with, well, the MLS sides, but the CPL sides as well. But is there a concern, one, that I guess on one side is, this is not a Canadian appointment. I know it's interim. And number two, is there any concern from, like, I don't know, Rise fans or whatever, that this is also, it's not a woman?
2: I think the latter doesn't play into it as much because you've got a male head coach in charge in Toronto. You've got Stephen Hart at Halifax. So, I mean, it's commonplace in the women's game that male coaches are in charge of the team. Look at John Herdman for all the years. I don't think that's as big an issue. Now, I might be wrong. I'm not in the Rise community. I'm on their Discord, but I haven't had a chance to really read too much this week. The fact it's not a Canadian, though, I said right at the start of this league that it's meant to be a league that's been in the so long in coming for Canadian players, coaches, personnel, backroom staff, everything. And then you look in general at the amount of non-Canadian players, for one thing, in the league. and all these other internationals that they're bringing over, because the money in this league is way more than they're getting in some of their other leagues around the world. But also the coaches weren't Canadian. Now, part of that is if you've not had a women's league with top level games and clubs, it's hard to have women's coaches.
3: Yeah, you got to start from somewhere, but still, and this has, I think, been a fair criticism of the CPL, is that too many of the spots have gone to either non-Canadians or people, non-Canadians who haven't been invested in a local community within Canada, right? So when you look at like Tommy, or you look at Rob Gale or whatever, like there's, I mean, they're not born in Canada, but they've lived in and been a part of the football community in those
2: Stephen
3: places.
2: Hart.
3: Stephen Hart, yeah. I mean, Stephen Hart's another example from the SEG, right? He's a male coaching
2: You
3: the
2: think of
3: guy.
2: him as Canadian, but he's
3: Yeah,
2: not.
3: yeah. So yeah, I just it's unfortunate. I think, and I know, like you're, I know there's people shouting at their things, being, "Oh, what about people like Afshin Gobbi or Michael
2: Again, he came with a
3: Silverbauer?" Like,
2: resume. And that's
3: yeah,
2: the thing. Like, Anya
3: that's true.
2: came with a good resume. Because I thought Katie Collar would have been the shoe-in to get the job. I
3: Yes,
2: wanted that. Moving up.
3: right.
2: Known Katie for a number of years now. Got to know her as a coach, as a person. I thought, oh, she'll get in. But she got the assistant. And then you see Anya Heinemöller's resume and you're like, well, no. She was with the Whitecaps before. She's done well in Europe. Former player. Great
3: Yeah.
2: resume. Great appointment. And it was. They won a championship in year one. Now, I've not watched as much Rise games as I would like this year. I've seen highlights, follow all the scores. Eduarda's stuff that she writes for us on the site's great, keeps me up to date with everything. They have been playing like shit in a few games. That has to be said. And I thought early in the year, if Anya hadn't won the championship last year, she may have been a coaching change in the summer because they were playing that poorly. But to get to this stage of the season, and on the back of what I said, on the back of winning the championship, she
3: Yeah.
2: deserved to see it out. I don't know. Maybe the ownership's like, look, we've no wiggle room. We need to be a successful team. We cannot afford to not be in the playoffs. The other thing in this as well, I kind of, when I asked Ian the question about do you see this as an addition, I was wording it nicely. But I did kind of mention, you don't move over from another country just to be here for a few months and then you're out of a job. You want to be here long term and you've got ambitions. You've been the head coach of a successful team. You want this job. This is the chance for him to get it. And
3: Yeah.
2: he comes with a good resume as well. I think if he gets him in the playoffs, if he gets him to the championship game, maybe they don't win it. I think that's enough to earn him the job.
3: Could be.
2: And I hope they get into the playoffs because I'd love to have a big chat with him because I think we'll have a great chat with Ian. So watch out for that later in the year.
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2: 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Broadcasting from the unceded Musqueam Territory at the University of beautiful British Columbia. One last thing about the NSL. We know that pro football is coming back to Winnipeg with a new NSL team that's going to get launched out in Manitoba. So on Monday, I think it was, the stadium was announced. It's a new purpose-built soccer stadium made possible with an investment from the Government of Canada, the Province of Manitoba and the City of Winnipeg. 6-5 stadiums will lead the development of a new purpose-built modular stadium at Ralph Cantafio Soccer Complex in Winnipeg. It's going to be specifically designed for soccer with benefits for the whole Winnipeg soccer and sporting community. You'll be close to the action, the way it's going to get built. There's going to be social areas, premium seating, suites, supporters areas, FIFA-grade turf, upgraded lighting, modern amenities, everything you could want from a soccer stadium. Great for the new Winnipeg NSL team. But it did get me wondering, do you see this maybe as a way for the CPL to get back into the city of Winnipeg in one of these expansions that's planned for the league?
3: Yeah, it would be nice if that was possible. Was it 4,000, 4,500 in the stadium?
2: Oh, that I didn't.
3: I can't remember now. I just remember hearing people talk about how they felt that the number was a little bit too low.
2: But it's expandable. It's modular. That's the whole...
3: Yeah.
2: Well, you say it's too low, but you saw the crowds that Valor were drawing. Yes, whole different scenario. There'll be an initial buzz, but I don't know that there's that many teams that's drawing 4,500 on a regular basis in the NSL right now.
3: Yeah, that's fair. That's a fair criticism. But
2: and it has got room for expansion. They've done the right thing by not being at Winnipeg Blue Bombers Stadium, as we've talked about, as wonderful a stadium as it is. And it is a tremendous stadium, very akin to a European soccer stadium. It's way too big for that level of soccer. So this should suit them down to the ground. Hope it's successful. And hopefully we can see the CPL back in Winnipeg sooner rather than later as well. I'm sure the NSL would prefer that not to happen sooner because it will

0: One, it's nice to see NSL working with 6-5 on this. Hopefully, that's a sign of potentially things to come.
1: Hopefully, it looks better than Willoughby. No, no offense to
0: Well,
1: what the to the 6-5, but like even Rob admits, that's not that wasn't their vision.
0: that's a fair perspective, Michael. Hopefully this is good for NSL and CPL and football in Canada in the long term and the community of Winnipeg as well.
1: Well, that is pretty much it for this show. We will finish, as always, with this episode's wavelength. And I mentioned at the start, bumped in a good friend, Paul Leiburn, at the Adamant and Squeeze concert on Saturday night. And he asked me if I'd played this song on the show. And I was like, you know what? I haven't. And it's by Scottish singer-songwriter Amy MacDonald. There's a big Scottish theme with the music, I've just realised. Every single song we've played in the show tonight is by a Scottish artist. Amy MacDonald is a famous Scottish singer-songwriter from Glasgow, a Rangers fan, but don't hold that against her. And she's got a couple of football songs. So this is one from 2012, from her third studio album, Life in a Beautiful Light. It's about the fierce football rivalry in Glasgow between Celtic and Rangers. This is the green and the blue.

0: Jamie McDonald, the Green and the Blue, about the Old Firm rivalry in Glasgow. And it was an Old Firm game this weekend, there's one next weekend as well. Rangers got the 3-0 win in the Cup today, so we'll see how next weekend plays out. Kevin Kelsey, former Portland Timber, got his first goal as a Rangers player.
1: Yeah. Did you see the TIFO?
0: No.
1: I think it was like a Rangers fan, like choking out or fighting a Celtic fan. I can't remember now.
0: It was no Celtic fans there. They were all banned after the fighting. The last game.
1: There you go. Okay.
0: Understandably.
1: Yeah.
0: Bunch of idiots. But that is it now for the show. Just before we go, Zach, any final thoughts from you? Any shout-outs you want to give?
1: Yeah, I think, I hope I'm not stealing this from you because I know you'll share this sentiment with me. Yeah, I just want to give a shout out to Whitecaps youth goalkeeping coach, Reagan Hall.
0: Yes.
1: Like you, I didn't know this part of his story that was shared this week about his,
0: shocked.
1: His battle with cancer, his overcoming of cancer. And if you haven't watched, you can go on social media and find the story, the video. It's really moving. And
0: yeah, Reagan, I was crying because I know Reagan, and it's like, it was beautifully done by the club.
1: Yeah.
0: But I'm welling up just thinking about it just now as well. But we've known Reagan for so many years now, and I just didn't know he was going through that.
1: The list of goalkeepers that he has invested into over the last, whatever, decade or two, or maybe more, is crazy. It's a who's who of Canadian football, not just even Whitecaps football, because they've gone on and gone around the world. But yeah, he's just a quality dude.
0: We've spoken so many times, we need to get him on the show to interview.
1: Yeah.
0: Just to talk about everything that he's been through, now even more so.
1: Yeah. Yeah. And he was one of the fun people, just with all the hoopla going on this summer around football. It was fun to bump into him down at the, I can't remember, I think it was the Qatar game. If it was in Qatar, it was Switzerland, but running into him down during one of the marches, just running into him, seeing him and his family, and yeah, such a quality dude, and a great servant of the Whitecaps as a football club, and again,
0: a great person as well. Like, he's a great coach, but he's an even better person.
1: Yeah. So anyway, shout outs to him, and so happy for kind of how this difficult part of his story has played out, and yeah, just wish him and his family all the best. And yeah, if you haven't seen this stuff, go check it out on the Whitecaps social media. You can find it. And if you ever meet him, you'll come to understand what Michael's talking about.
0: Yeah. And like, raise awareness as well for rectal cancer. It's like, get yourself checked out. Don't put it off. It's like, at my age, I'm lucky. I get an annual physical at the doctors and things get picked up. But yeah, get yourself checked out. So best wishes to Reagan as he continues. Had the all clear, it looks a full recovery, and let's hope it stays that way. And we will get him on the show to chat to that. I was going to mention about Reagan, but also want to mention, talking about coming on the show, and I meant to mention this at the start, obviously the mayoral elections are coming up all around BC. So I want to put a message out to the five candidates that are standing here in Vancouver. Obviously, it's an important election for Whitecaps fans and for Whitecaps. If you want to come on the show, let us know your thoughts on the Whitecaps, keeping the team here, what you feel needs to happen to keep the team here, what you're supportive of in terms of keeping the team here, stadium issues, etc. Come and speak to a Whitecaps audience. It is going to be an issue on the minds of a lot of people at this election. So it's an open invitation to all the candidates. Get in touch. We'd love to speak to you about that. Let's see who does. But I think that is pretty much it for this episode of this show. It's not been a fun Sunday, but it's not all doom and gloom. The Whitecaps are still top of the West. There's going to be wobbles around this time of year along the way. as long as they hit the ground running, come playoff time, and get in to the MLS Cup, bring the trophy home, I'm sure we'll forget about games like Austin. Two big games coming up next week. We'll talk about that next time. Until then, as always, thanks for listening. Take care, and mon the Caps.
2: 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The atmosphere of what's going on around the pitch looks beautiful, and you always look and go, wow, I'd love to play here one day. If you get the bug, it's going to stay with you for life.

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1: This winter, Vancouver will enjoy the customary drizzle, fog, and perhaps a modicum of the white stuff. On the other hand, for $195, you can enjoy the sunshine of Mexico. 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

0: doesn't it?
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0: Leave me out of this.
2: For the first time ever.
0: Just
2: one tight circle of spaces that would creep into where I was with you. You never noticed, but I could feel myself crying. Our bony little fingers tingled in our puzzle together. That night I swear I saw his bare finger in his chest. It was the most beautiful thing I ever saw.

Shalom Aleichem, Alamin. Peace be upon you all. Released in commemoration of Nakba Day, I am humbled to share the debut album from Exiliyahu, titled Why Have You Stolen the Blue and White Colors from Our Honest Sky? It is a compilation of songs, each written and recorded in one day, with lyrics drawn primarily from the Yiddish anti-Zionist and anti-imperialist poets of the late 19th century. All proceeds from the album will go directly to my friends from Gaza, fundraising to evacuate their families. To hear it, please visit exiliyahu.bandcamp.com. That's Exiliahu. Thank you for listening. Und befreit Palästina, oi me.

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5: Ice cream man, can I have this? 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
1: Old or New Testament?
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1: The question is, Pilate, you remember Pilate from the New Testament?
2: Pontius Pilate, he fiddled while...
1: Yeah, no, well, just a minute. Let me ask the question, then you can give me the answer, okay? Did Pilate want Jesus to be crucified?
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1: So did he want him to be crucified?
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0: We just played Velvet Dinosaurs and their latest hit, Eating the Plate. Now, let's go to the phones and hear what you have to say. Go ahead, caller, you're on the line.
1: Smash the dirty red scum! Take him in the teeth, red hats!
2: Really?
1: Kill!
2: That's really
1: kill! Filthy bastard commies! I hate him,
2: Okay, well,
0: You know, maybe you should relax a little bit. 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

From September 18th to 20th, the Chan Center for the Performing Arts and Musqueam present the 5th annual Ameed Sepkwewo Come Toward the Fire Festival, a 3-day family-friendly celebration of Indigenous culture, creativity, and community featuring live music, dance, film, storytelling, and an Indigenous artisan market. This year's festival lineup includes Dallas Goldtooth of the show Reservation Dogs and performances by Isanabi, Bolson, Logan Statz, CB, Francis Baptiste, and many more. Ameed Sepkwewo Come Toward the Fire is an opportunity to highlight voices and stories from Musqueam and to invite artists and audiences from across Vancouver and across the continent to experience Indigenous brilliance together. For tickets and more information, please

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Feds come to browse, put rays into your brows. Knocking on your house, trials and tribulations, not suburban, this town. Running out of caffeine, bus, train, a taxi. 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I can smell the crow from below, could I get a hit? 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Will I make it out of here? 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Walls hollow, lack of excitement for tomorrow. Pigeons unafraid, chilling on the paves. If they can make it here, then there's nothing in the way. 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

0: From New York, this is Democracy Now!
1: We discovered that Donald Trump Jr.'s wedding was secretly funded by a Russian oligarch close to Vladimir Putin. This oligarch rented out a private island in the Bahamas for it for multiple nights. It was really an ultra-luxury affair. We're talking about hundreds of thousands of dollars in expenses, all in secret.
0: A bombshell report by ProPublica about a Russian oligarch bankrolling Donald Trump Jr.'s wedding has sparked calls for federal investigations. We'll speak to the reporter, Joshua Kaplan. Then the Elimination Project, the Israeli human rights group at Tselem, has accused Israel of dramatically escalating its assault on all aspects of Palestinian life in the occupied West Bank.
2: These are all parts of a system with one aim, to ensure Jewish supremacy and eliminate the Palestinian collective.
0: Then to Iran, as Amnesty International reiterates its call for a ceasefire in the U.S.-Iran war. Amnesty has accused Iranian authorities of committing crimes against humanity during their bloody suppression of the 2022 Woman Life Freedom Uprising.
3: The evidence leaves no doubt the Iranian authorities committed crimes against humanity. In Iran, those responsible remain in power, while survivors and families seeking justice are persecuted.
0: The Iran protests began after 22-year-old Mahsa Amini died in the custody of Iran's morality police 4 years ago today. All that and more coming up. Welcome to Democracy Now!, democracynow.org, The War and Peace Report. I'm Amy Goodman. The U.S. House of Representatives voted to end the war in Iran for a third time, with seven Republicans backing the resolution. This comes as the nonpartisan Congressional Budget Office estimates the U.S.-Israeli war on Iran has cost the Pentagon $38.1 billion from the outbreak of the war in February through August 1st. That's an average of $246 million per day over 5 months. The CBO reports the war could cost another $2 to $3 billion for each additional month of fighting. The CBO also warned the war has used up as much as two-thirds of the U.S. missile defense interceptors since June 2025. It would take at least 5 years to replace these interceptors. The CBO also expects the war to add half a percentage point to annual inflation by the first quarter of next year. Meanwhile, a separate report by the Pentagon's inspector general details how Iranian strikes have damaged or destroyed hundreds of buildings and other structures at U.S. military bases across the Middle East, causing about $184 million worth of damage. New photos obtained by CBS News reveal heavy damage of buildings and vehicles at multiple U.S. positions across the Middle East from Iranian missile and drone strikes. The images were sent anonymously to CBS News by active service members. One deployed service member told CBS News, quote, "This is major damage to our bases that hasn't been communicated to the American public. We're standing there with our eyes closed, getting punched in the face," unquote. Saudi Arabia says it destroyed a Houthi drone south of Mecca before it entered prohibited airspace. Houthi officials deny targeting Mecca. It comes as the Houthis claimed responsibility for using dozens of ballistic missiles and drones against a Saudi airbase in the south of the country on Monday. Air raid sirens were activated in six governorates, including Jeddah, on Tuesday. In addition to long-range missiles and drones, there's now growing evidence that the Houthis are using artificial intelligence to attack shipping traffic in the Red Sea. The Houthis declared a maritime blockade on Saudi Arabia back in July and captured the port city of Mocha last week, as well as islands near Bab al-Mandab Strait. The Houthis claim they're retaliating against Saudi strikes on Yemen. The UN warns of a humanitarian crisis with 100,000 Yemenis already displaced. This is a Yemeni woman who was forced to flee her home.
4: We fled from the war and took nothing with us. We didn't even bring the children's clothes. We have no flour and no clothes for the children. We came to Aden and arrived today. After 3 days of walking, we made it today. The children are hungry. We have no food and it's been 3 days. They are hungry.
0: Republican Congressmember Thomas Massie of Kentucky introduced articles of impeachment against Defense Secretary Pete Hegseth Tuesday, accusing him of illegally starting and continuing the Iran war, defying Congress and causing needless civilian casualties. The House will have to act on Massie's proposal by tomorrow. This is Congressmember Massie on the floor of the House.
5: Wherefore, Secretary of Defense Peter Hegseth, by such conduct, has demonstrated that he will remain a threat to the Constitution if allowed to remain in office, and has acted in a manner grossly incompatible with his duties and the rule of law. Peter Brian Hegseth thus warrants impeachment and trial, removal from office, and disqualification to hold and enjoy any office of honor, trust, or profit under the United States.
0: The Trump administration acknowledged for the first time the U.S. Space Force has deployed weapons in orbit. China warned against an arms race in space, with a foreign ministry spokesperson saying, quote, "We urge the U.S. side to stop expanding its military capabilities and preparing for war in outer space," unquote. The Kremlin spokesperson Dmitry Peskov urged, quote, "that space must be free of any weapon," unquote. The Trump administration approved a $2.8 billion package selling 2,000-pound bombs to Israel. The sale includes 40,000 bombs made up of 20,000 MK-84s and 20,000 BLU-117s. The sale's funded by Foreign Military Financing, a program in which the U.S. gives Israel taxpayer money that Israel then spends on U.S.-made weapons. Human rights groups and governments around the world have condemned Israel for dropping the 2,000-pound bombs in densely populated civilian areas in Gaza. In Gaza, a building housing 100 people suddenly collapsed this morning, killing at least 20 people, including women and children. The building was reportedly unstable due to damage from Israeli strikes. Dozens more are trapped in the rubble as the death toll is expected to rise. This comes as Israeli airstrikes killed at least 5 Palestinians, including 2 children and a Hamas armed commander on Tuesday, according to Palestinian health officials. This is the brother of a Palestinian man who was killed in an Israeli airstrike.
6: The killing, arrogance, and brutality against children and innocent people is still ongoing. This enemy, which has no regard for humanity, international conscience, children or women, continues killing. We are here appealing to the entire world. We appeal to the United States, the sponsor, and we appeal to the mediators. We hold them responsible for what is happening to the Palestinian people.
0: Meanwhile, the United Nations sounding the alarm about possible war crimes committed by Israel as hundreds of bodies have been recovered from the rubble of buildings destroyed by Israeli strikes in Gaza. According to the UN, the remains of entire families, many of them children, are being unearthed from sites. This is the head of the Office of the United Nations High Commissioner for Human Rights in Palestine.
7: It is estimated that at least 8,000 bodies remain buried under the rubble across the Gaza Strip. Palestinian civil defense teams have recovered over 800 bodies since the announcement of a ceasefire in October 2025, despite severe shortages of equipment, fuel, and personnel. At this pace, completing the recovery of the remaining bodies will take at least 10 more years. Even longer when accounting for the time needed to identify bodies, if ever possible.
0: Vermont's independent Senator Bernie Sanders and former Trump advisor and far-right strategist Steve Bannon shared the stage at a conference dubbed the Pro-Human Assembly in Washington, D.C. Tuesday, denouncing tech oligarchs and calling for AI regulations. This is Senator Sanders.
8: Despite living in a so-called democracy, the public has had virtually no input into the AI revolution that is transforming the world in which they live. Congress under both Democratic and Republican control, have been asleep at the wheel, and we now have a president whose ignorance regarding this issue is truly embarrassing.
0: In related news, in New Jersey, cleanup is underway after some 5,000 gallons of diesel fuel spilled from a storage tank at the Equinix data center in Secaucus and flowed into a creek near the Hackensack River. This comes as activists continue to warn of the catastrophic environmental impacts of unregulated AI data centers nationwide. Trump's Board of Trustees voted Tuesday to immediately close the John F. Kennedy Center for the Performing Arts, citing dire financial shortages and the need for renovations. The decision came just hours after a federal judge again blocked the board's latest effort to inscribe President Trump's name into the building's marble edifice without approval from Congress. Just after the ruling, President Trump called into the Kennedy Center's Board of Trustees meeting and yelled at Democratic Congress member Joyce Beatty, who serves as a trustee. Beatty is an Ohio Democrat who spearheaded the campaign to block efforts to memorialize Trump at the John F. Kennedy Center for the Arts. Trump reportedly referred to Beatty as incompetent, to which she responded, quote, "You're holding up the whole country," unquote. An unnamed board member described Trump's phone call as, quote, "effing crazy" to CNN. Just a few days ago, the Trump-aligned board had claimed the Kennedy Center was on the brink of bankruptcy and fiscal collapse. And last month, Justice Department lawyers suggested the Trump administration could demolish the Kennedy Center unless the government is allowed to follow through with its plans for the site. A review by Bloomberg of President Trump's financial disclosures finds he made nearly 28,700 stock trades in 17 months, more than all of Congress combined. This comes despite President Trump's backing of a House bill that would ban Congress members, their spouses, and dependent children from trading individual stocks. The bill, sponsored by Republican Congress member Ana Paulina Luna, would exempt the president. In a Senate hearing Tuesday, FBI Director Kash Patel suggested he might be willing to send federal agents to polling places during the midterm elections. He made the omission during a contentious exchange with Vermont's Democratic Senator Peter Welch.
9: I thought you weren't going to be sending people to the polls.
10: When did you hear that? It's just another lie.
9: When you answered Mr. Blumenthal.
10: Nope.
9: So you are sending
10: We have election crisis coordinators manned at all 56 field offices.
9: Right.
10: Election integrity is of paramount importance. This FBI is not going to shy away
9: effort.
0: In Pennsylvania, health officials have reported a fourth measles death. All four deaths have occurred just in the last month. 2026 is now on record as the deadliest year for measles in the U.S. since the virus was declared eliminated in 2000. Pennsylvania had not had a measles-related death in at least 35 years. The deaths include an 18-year-old teenager and a 40-year-old woman, both whom were unvaccinated, as well as a six-week-old baby and a newborn who died shortly after birth. And singer-songwriter Ed Sheeran is facing growing backlash after removing Grammy-winning musician Macklemore from Sheeran's U.S. tour. Sheeran caved into demands to drop Macklemore after New England Patriots owner Robert Kraft organized a boycott among stadium owners over the rapper's advocacy for Palestine. Kraft reportedly told Sheeran the tour would be canceled unless Macklemore was dropped. Hours after Sheeran said he would not publicly speak up over Israel's war on Gaza, four of his supporting musical acts announced they're leaving the tour, among them Phineas, the brother of pop star Billie Eilish, who said on Instagram, quote, "Artists must not be silenced when they speak up for the oppressed. I stand with Palestine and its people," unquote. The Irish folk band Beoga, Sheeran's backing band, and Irish musician Aaron Rowe dropped out as well. Rowe said in a social media post, quote, "As Irish people, we know all too well about genocide, forced famine, and violent occupation. I cannot stand by and allow billionaires to use their position of power to silence the rightful voices of those who speak up against Israeli genocide and who highlight the savage murder of children, unquote. And those are some of the headlines. This is Democracy Now!, democracynow.org, the War and Peace Report. I'm Amy Goodman.
11: And I'm Anjali Kamath. Welcome to all of our listeners and viewers across the country and around the world. Congressional Democrats have opened an investigation after ProPublica revealed that a Russian oligarch close to Vladimir Putin bankrolled part of Donald Trump Jr.'s Bahamas wedding in May. ProPublica revealed Omar Kremlev paid hundreds of thousands of dollars in wedding expenses, including the rental of a private island. Kremlev also attended the intimate wedding. Other attendees included Trump Jr.'s sister, Ivanka, his brother-in-law, Jared Kushner, and his brother, Eric Trump. The president did not attend. Altogether, the guest list numbered around 50. Omar Kremlev, who is seen in photos at the wedding, is the president of the International Boxing Association. Just weeks before the wedding, Putin awarded him the Order of Friendship. Donald Trump Jr. and his newly wed wife, Bettina Anderson, confirmed ProPublica's findings, writing on social media, quote, "Our dear friend Omar very generously hosted two incredible nights of celebrations for us. It's unfortunate that something so personal and happy can be recast as something political or sinister simply because of who someone is or where they come from."
0: Democratic Congressmember Robert Garcia, the top Democrat on the House Oversight Committee, said the bankrolling of the wedding raises, quote, "serious national security and public corruption concerns," unquote. And this is Democratic Senator Chris Murphy of Connecticut speaking on the Senate floor.
12: "Never before has a foreign enemy of the United States paid for the family wedding of the president. Why? Because it is naked corruption in plain view. It is as close to treason as you get, accepting lavish gifts, millions of dollars in gifts, perhaps, from the enemy of this nation."
11: On Tuesday, Attorney General Todd Blanche, who is Trump's former personal lawyer, was asked if the Justice Department will probe the funding of the wedding.
13: "The president doesn't know who this person is. I think other members of the family don't know who this person is. The president's son has said that he's a very close friend and that he accepted a gift in the weekend of his wedding. When you say, am I investigating what? And when you say, this person is a friend of Putin, I don't even know if that's true or not."
0: And in a statement, President Trump said, quote, "I have no idea who Omar is, never heard of him. He didn't pay for Don and Bettina's wedding, which took place at a totally different location on a different day from the wedding. It was an after party given in their honor, not a big deal. I was not present at the party," Trump said. We're joined now by Joshua Kaplan, Pulitzer Prize-winning reporter for ProPublica. He co-authored the expose, "Donald Trump Jr.'s Bahamas Wedding Was Secretly Bankrolled by Russian Oligarch Close to Putin." Joshua, thanks for joining us. Why don't we start off by you just explaining, who is Omar Kremlev?
1: So I think the most important thing to understand about Kremlev is the level of his connection with the Russian government. Right before the wedding, he wasn't just making sure his suit still fits. He was reportedly traveling in China as part of Putin's delegation there. As you said, a month earlier, he got the latest in a series of state honors that he's received from Putin after Russia invaded Ukraine. The Ukrainian government sanctioned Kremlev personally. And that government connection is a through line throughout Kremlev's entire life story. He was an obscure figure with a criminal record and a different name. He changed his name, and over the course of his, the government has given him assets and taken other actions that have turned him into a very wealthy magnate, a dominant figure in the sports betting world in Russia. It's impossible to understand him and his story without talking about and thinking about his connection with Putin and Putin's inner circle.
11: And Josh, how exactly did he meet Don Jr.? I mean, this is a guy who used to be part of a right-wing biker gang in Russia.
1: Yeah, I mean, it's an excellent question. It's not something we fully understand yet. I mean, the strangest thing about this is that Don Jr. met this guy only very recently. Kremlev's office told us that they met a couple of years ago. Don Jr. said they met through a mutual friend in the hunting world, and quickly hit it off because they both love boxing and the outdoors. But how things got to this point where Umar is not only attending this very intimate wedding but also paying for it is very much a mystery.
0: And President Trump trying to make a distinction between paying for the actual wedding. It was very small. It was like 50 people, right?
1: Yes.
0: 10 of them were part of this Russian party, 20% of the party. So there was a wedding and then the celebrations, the fireworks.
1: Yeah, I mean, so I think it's a mistake to get bogged down in this distinction. Really, what we're talking about is a reception. The, you know, quote unquote after party the president's referring to is where they had their first dance and ate wedding cake. The ceremony itself was just family. The oligarch did not attend that. The rest of this lavish wedding weekend was attended by Umar and this Russian entourage and paid for by Kremlev.
14: And there were 10 people in the Russian entourage at a wedding of 50 people.
1: That's about right, yeah.
14: And, I mean, Don Jr.'s wealth is put at about $300 million. Did he need anybody to pay for the wedding? What do we know about why Umar paid for this wedding?
1: It's, the basic fact we have is that a member of Putin's circle is financially supporting the president's son. As soon as we get to why, I mean, we start to have all these really weird questions come up. Junior is rich. It seems like he could have afforded this himself. That doesn't mean he has $300 million, you know, in his checking account, of course. But still, this is objectively, it's very strange. And, the other big question that we don't know is what's Kremlev's motive here? I mean, he's spent a lot of money seemingly successfully cultivating a relationship with the son of the president. And we have no idea why.
0: And now the other son, one of the other sons, Trump Jr.'s brother, Eric, when you asked, put in a request for Eric's response, who was at the wedding, he said this about Kremlev, quote, "Eric has absolutely no clue who this person is, nor has never heard his name. We're talking about a wedding party that went over days, and there were only 50 people there all together. It's like he didn't get his brother's memo, because his brother and his brother's new wife, they have admitted."
1: Yeah, I mean, and this was a very small wedding. I mean, Don has repeatedly said that it was just family and some, quote, really close friends. I mean, frankly, there were some longtime friends of his that were understandably disappointed that they didn't make the cut. And then you have Umar, this big guy, shaved head, who not only met Don Jr. very recently, but also only speaks limited English, and this large crew of Russians he came with. I mean, it was apparently, we talked to people there, and it was quite the scene. It was intimate setting, Palm Beach socialites, Jared Kushner, and then this large group that no one knew who sometimes stood off by themselves speaking Russian.
14: What do we know about possible future cooperation between Don Jr. and Umar Kremlev?
1: Not much. I mean, there is a press release that, so the only instance that we actually know about, besides what they taught, just the kind of vague story in their statements of them having a relationship before this, was last year. In September, this boxing organization that Kremlev runs hosted a panel discussion in Istanbul about boxing. And the panelists were Manny Pacquiao, Muhammad Ali's daughter, and then Donald Trump Jr. I mean, people who went were a little confused of why is Don Jr. here talking about sports with legends of the boxing world. After that event, Umar's organization had a press release where they said, this alliance will not remain symbolic. More joint initiatives will follow. What does that mean? We don't know. We asked both Kremlev and Don Jr. Neither of them said.
0: So you've done several pieces on this. Now the House Oversight Committee, Congressmember Garcia, is calling for a federal investigation. What would this look like as you have the House Speaker Johnson desperately trying to recess Congress until after the elections?
1: I mean, I think realistically, this House investigation means nothing right now, except there was a document preservation request in these letters. So Don Jr. is under legal notice to keep all of his records related to this relationship. if the Democrats retake the House in the fall, we could be talking about something very different next year if Congress continues to be interested in looking into this.
0: Joshua Kaplan, I want to thank you for being with us, Pulitzer Prize-winning reporter for ProPublica. We'll link to your pieces, the latest, Donald Trump Jr.'s Bahamas wedding was secretly bankrolled by Russian oligarch close to Putin. Coming up, the Elimination Project. The Israeli human rights group B'Tselem has accused Israel of dramatically escalating its assault on all aspects of Palestinian life in the occupied West Bank. Stay with us.

0: Tama, Greed, by the Palestinian oud musician Huda Asfour, performing in our Democracy Now! Studio. This is Democracy Now!, democracynow.org, The War and Peace Report. I'm Amy Goodman with Anjali Kamat.
1: A major new report by the Israeli human rights group B'Tselem, titled The Elimination Project, accuses Israel of systematically dismantling the conditions that allow Palestinians in the occupied West Bank to function as a community. The report says Israel is, quote, dramatically intensifying its attacks on every aspect of Palestinian life in the West Bank, including, quote, the ability to get to work, take children to school or university, receive medical treatment or municipal services, meet family and friends, cultivate land, or go on vacation, routine activities that make up human life. This is B'Tselem Executive Director Yuli Novak in a video that accompanied the report.
2: Israel is dismantling the basic conditions needed for collective Palestinian existence in the West Bank. Our new report, The Elimination Project, shows how this mechanism works and how over the past 3 years, it has become more lethal, violent, and explicit. Come with us to the West Bank to see for yourself. The Elimination Project in the West Bank operates through 5 domains of action that work together and reinforce each other. Killing, violence, intimidation, movement restrictions, economic strangulation, social and political destruction, ethnic cleansing, and territorial takeover, these are all parts of a system with one aim: to ensure Jewish supremacy and eliminate the Palestinian collective.
0: That's part of a video accompanying the new B'Tselem report, The Elimination Project, Israel's systematic dismantling of Palestinian collective life in the West Bank. Leading celebrities have joined B'Tselem in calling for the international community to intervene on behalf of Palestinians. This video features Cynthia Nixon, Susan Sarandon, Michael Stipe, and the Emmy Award-winning Hannah Einbinder speaking alongside B'Tselem researchers.
3: Israel is carrying out a campaign to eliminate Palestinian collective existence in the West Bank.
4: It is happening right now.
5: Another violent attack.
3: Another killing.
6: Another home demolished.
5: Another home set on fire.
4: Another community displaced from its land.
6: Another checkpoint blocking the way.
7: Another olive grove destroyed.
6: What is happening in the West Bank is not a series of isolated events.
4: When you pay attention and connect the dots, the picture is clear.
8: They are all part of a single political project.
6: U.S. taxpayer dollars are funding these crimes.
9: This project is rooted in an apartheid system that has been in place for generations.
3: Since October 2023, it has accelerated dramatically.
10: Its implementation is more violent and more unrestrained.
4: The international community must end the impunity that allows it to continue.
5: The world must act to stop Israel's elimination project in the West Bank.
1: Since October 7, 2023, at least 1,107 Palestinians have been killed by Israel in the occupied West Bank. Over the weekend, an Israeli soldier shot a Palestinian man in the leg during a confrontation between Israeli settlers and Palestinian villagers in the West Bank town of Fakua.
0: Well, for more, we're joined by two guests. In Tel Aviv, Ori Gavati is with us, B'Tselem Director of International Relations. He's a former Israeli soldier who served as a tank commander primarily in the West Bank from 2010 to 2013. And in the occupied West Bank, we're joined by Mohammed Shaban, a Palestinian farmer from Halhul, just north of Hebron. We welcome you both to Democracy Now! Ori, let's begin with you on the breadth of this report. Talk about what you're calling the elimination project and what's happening right now in the West Bank.
11: Thank you for having me. For too long, Israel's policies in the West Bank have been kind of treated or looked at as isolated events, right? So the violence of settler militias, the home demolitions, military raids, and so forth. When we look at Israel's policies in the West Bank together and truly examine them, we actually find that there is one very coherent logic behind all of them, and this is the logic of elimination of Palestinian collective life in the West Bank. This logic operates through 5 mechanisms that we identified: violence and intimidation, movement restrictions, ethnic cleansing and territorial takeover, economic strangulation, and social and political destruction. Through all of these mechanisms that work together simultaneously, and also reinforce one another, Israel is systematically dismantling the ability of Palestinians to live as a collective in that land. It, as you mentioned in your introduction, it creates a situation that Palestinian life are just almost inviable. Starts from your home, your way to work, your way to school, your ability to visit your family, your ability to raise your olive grove, and so forth. Simultaneously to all of that, Israel is also entrenching its own takeover of that land, and also moving its own people and expanding the settlements, the outposts, the farms, and so forth, to take over the space that Palestinian lives are becoming more and more inviolable in.
1: But Ori, this project of settler colonialism, dispossession, settlement, it's not new. Talk about how in the report you connect what's happening in the West Bank to the ongoing genocide in Gaza, and what has happened in the West Bank, this escalation since 2023.
11: Yeah, so in the report we talk about the decades, but we also definitely mentioned, talk about how since October 23, since the elections of this government in 2022, the scale, the speed, the openness, of all those different elements significantly intensified. The logic of elimination comes in practice in its most extreme form in the genocide in Gaza, and it's taken place across the territories that Israel controls. We are definitely seeing a lot of the mechanisms, the tools that were used and are used still, you know, the genocide is ongoing as we speak, in Gaza, being implemented in the West Bank, practices like aerial bombardments, for example, that we haven't seen in the West Bank for many, many years, are back in practice. We're talking about it. When we talk about in Gaza, over 20,000 minors, kids, teenagers were killed by Israel as part of its genocide. In the West Bank, we're also seeing vast killings of minors. It's in a different scale, but the practices are very, very similar, and the geologic of elimination is all-encompassing across the territories.
1: Ori, can you talk about how this, what you describe as the elimination project, how it relates to Bezalel Smotrich's plan, the decisive plan? I want to go back to the video that came out with the new report, Elimination Project, Israel's Systematic Dismantling of Palestinian Collective Life in the West Bank. This is a clip of Israel's far-right finance minister, Bezalel Smotrich, addressing the Knesset back in 2017.
12: The basis for anyone who wants to stay is to abandon all national aspirations or the desire to express them here, because there is no place here for national self-definition of anyone but the Jewish people.
1: Ori, your response, and if you can explain Smotrich's kind of plan and how that relates to what's happening today.
11: Yeah, so in 2017, Bezalel Smotrich publishes his decisive plan. The plan basically talks about victory through settlement. It's one of the main concepts there. And then it talks about how Palestinians under Israel's control have basically three options left, according to Smotrich. Either to submit to Jewish supremacy and apartheid, leave, or face the consequences, face the military consequences of the decision to resist. And when we look at Israel's elimination project in the West Bank, we're seeing many of this kind of blueprint that Smotrich publishes in 2017 implemented on the ground. Look, when Smotrich published this in 2017, he didn't have as much power as he has now. Today we're talking about a person who is a minister in the Israeli Ministry of Defense, which holds significant power over the West Bank, and he was appointed to that position very knowingly by the Prime Minister Netanyahu. So a person that designed this blueprint, this plan, now holds the power to implement many of its elements, and is, by the way,
13: very outspoken about it right as we speak, you know, these days, about his plan and about how he's intending to implement it. Now, when we look at what's happening on the ground in the West Bank, we're seeing exactly that. We're seeing violence by the military and violence by settler militias that are also supported by the entire Israeli apparatus and the military, causing the displacement of thousands of Palestinians in communities across the West Bank. Over 66 communities were displaced since October 23 through the violence of settler militias that is supported by the state. Another 33,000 Palestinians were forcibly displaced through the violence of the military in Palestinian refugee camps since the beginning of 2025. And this is just one example of how his blueprint is actually taking place on the ground.
0: I want to bring Mohammed Shaban into the conversation, a Palestinian farmer. We're speaking to you in Halhul, in the Hebron area of the occupied West Bank. Can you talk about your life there, your family, your community, how you've been affected overall by the Israeli occupation, but by these gangs of Israeli settlers? If you can explain what's happened in Halhul.
14: Good afternoon or good morning, maybe in your area. I would like to thank you for having me in this meeting or in this broadcast. I am from Halhul. Halhul is a city north to Hebron. In Halhul, we are our main business or our main work is farmers. We are planting grapes. We're producing two main products. We sell grapes leaves and grapes fruit. Before October 7, we don't have any settlement in Halhul. Halhul located in Route 60. This Route 60 joining Beersheba to Jerusalem. It's crossing Halhul. Our land is separated. Half of it before Route 60. The other half is after Route 60. Halhul area is 37 dunams. Actually, majority of this land, 4,000 dunams only the city. The others is agricultural land.
15: Sorry.
1: Acre, for our viewers who might not understand dunams. But Mohammed, can you talk about, you know, as you're talking about your life in Halhul and your, you know, your occupation as a farmer, what has been the impact of settlers on your life, especially in recent months?
14: Actually, in 2005, they start the first settlement in Halhul. Now we have 7 outposts. We lost 14,000 dunams from our land, which is the richest land in agriculture, the best land for us. And this season, we lost 40 million shekel. In Halhul also, they installed 11 gates around Halhul. We cannot reach our lands. We cannot go outside Halhul. They open only one gate from 8 o'clock until 5 o'clock every day. Everyone in Halhul starts suffering because at the beginning I said we are fully dependent in agriculture, especially after October 7. We used to have some people working in Israel and they don't have permissions to go now. So everybody come back to his land to work in his land because it makes some money for the people to continue their life. So with this big loss, actually, as I told you, around 40 million shekels, around 70% from our product every year.
1: Part of the report also talks about the economic strangulation of Palestinian communities. But Mohammed, you know, can you talk about what kinds of interactions you've personally had with the settlers and with soldiers and your children as well?
14: Yes. The farmers, they didn't stop going to their land. When they go to the land, at the beginning, the settlers, if they are like a few people, the settlers attack them, beat them. We have, I documented 60 cases when they attack farmers. It's between seriously injured or injured in simple way, damaging our cars. also damaging our fields, uprooting our trees, many, many lands. We cannot now reach it at all. We didn't work on it. The other lands which we managed to reach it, now the season start. When the season start last month, now is the season for the grapes. Actually, this lands, unless they're collecting the product, all they damage the product. Our loss, yani, it's affected everything in Al Hol. Yani, imagine, yani, what make Al Hol special case? Because this thing happened only in 6 months. We have all of this lost happening in 6 months. Nobody even think about it.
0: I wanted to ask Uri Gavati of Betzalem what you're calling for at this point. The British Foreign Secretary, Ed Miliband, has announced new policies against illegal Israeli settlements, including a ban on imports, targeted sanctions, a prohibition on advertising stolen land, and more. The new sanctions announced in conjunction with Canada and France. But is this enough?
13: Look, the steps from last week are definitely a good step in the right direction, right? We're seeing, for the first time, a move from empty statements and condemnations, which is what we're used to see from the international community, to something that looks like real, true consequences. What must happen is that these consequences will not only focus on the settlement project, right? This is exactly what we're talking about in the report. The settlement project is not separate from the elimination project. It's actually a significant mechanism within the elimination project. In order to truly challenge this system, to truly stop Israel and make sure that consequences are truly kind of Israel truly has consequences for its crimes against the Palestinian people across the territories under its control, we need to see measures that target the system. And this is the move that needs to happen by the international community. This move from empty statement condemnations into measures that target the system itself.
1: What does that look like, Ori? How do you target the system? I mean, this has been going on for years and you say has escalated rapidly in recent years. What exactly are you calling for? What needs to happen?
13: Look, you know, the international community has such a vast array of tools under its disposal. The different policymakers and decision makers know exactly the type of tools they can use. At this point, the problem is not what to do. The problem is that there isn't true political will to do something. We're seeing this beginning of change, right? We're seeing it in the UK. We're seeing it in other places in Europe. But we need more of that change. What to do is truly not a problem. The problem right now is that it's not, nothing has been done. And this is what we're calling for, to go through this transformation and truly face this Israeli system for what it is. A system that's committing a genocide in Gaza, the elimination project in the West Bank, is managing torture camps in its detention centers, across its detention centers for Palestinians, and truly treat it as such. The measures are known for everybody. The political will is missing.
0: And finally, we're speaking to you from the United States. And in our headlines today, we reported the Trump administration approved a $2.8 billion package selling 2,000-pound bombs in Israel. The sale including 40,000 bombs funded by foreign ministry financing, a program in which the U.S. gives Israel taxpayer money that Israel spends to get U.S.-made bombs. Your final comment on the significance of the U.S. support for Israel?
13: There is no question that the U.S. is the primary enabler of the genocide in Gaza, of the elimination project in the West Bank, and basically of everything that Israel is doing. We are seeing amazing progress within the U.S. society. You know, you mentioned it in your introduction, the moving steps by artists to publicly resist the genocide. This is an amazing process we're seeing within the US society. What must happen now is the translation of this process into actual actions by decision makers in order to, again, stop the Israeli genocide and stop the elimination project in the West Bank.
0: Ori Gavati, we want to thank you for being with us. Betzalem, Director of International Relations. We'll link to your new report, The Elimination Project, speaking to us from Tel Aviv. And Mohammed Shaban, Palestinian farmer, speaking to us from Halhul, just north of Hebron. Coming up is Amnesty International reiterates its call for a ceasefire in the U.S.-Iran war. Amnesty has accused Iranian authorities of committing crimes against humanity during the bloody suppression of the 2022 Women, Life, Freedom uprising. Stay with us.

0: and then left Luthi performing in our Democracy Now! Studio. This is Democracy Now!, democracynow.org, The War and Peace Report. I'm Amy Goodman with Anjali Kamat.
1: 4 years ago today, the Woman Life Freedom Uprising erupted in Iran after the death in custody of a 22-year-old Kurdish woman named Jina Mahsa Amini, who had been arrested by the morality police. For the next 3 months, hundreds of thousands took to the streets protesting against Iran's discriminatory compulsory veiling laws. In a new report, Amnesty International has concluded that the repressive measures used by Iranian authorities to crush the Woman Life Freedom protests in 2022 constitute crimes against humanity. Investigating the killings of 377 protesters and bystanders in 2022, Amnesty International's 1,000-plus page new report calls for international criminal investigations into 87 Iranian officials. Amnesty interviewed 270 people for its investigation, most of whom participated in the protests. This is the testimony of Niaz Aq, who was 14 at the time of the protests and living in Iran's Kurdistan province.
2: On October 8, 2022, I was at school. When the last bell rang, we went outside school. The protest started. One of the plainclothes agents came with a shotgun and tear gas. They fired tear gas and we all ran away. Agents fired metal pellets at two girls and they fell to the ground. All we could do was run. We fell to the ground. An agent pulled our hair. He was pulling us into a car to take us away. But somehow we managed to escape from him. When I got home, I saw that he had pulled my hair so hard that all of it was stuck inside my headscarf. After that day, I didn't feel normal and didn't go to

0: Joined by Rahab Arini, Amnesty International's Iran researcher. Their new report out today is titled Architects of Atrocities, State Machinery Orchestrating Crimes Against Humanity in Iran's 2022 Woman Life Freedom Uprising. Joining us from London. Rahab, if you can lay out the findings of this massive 1,000-plus page report, and then also releasing it at this time when Amnesty has come out against the U.S.-Israeli war on Iran.
1: Hello, Amy. Thank you very much for having me. Amnesty International is launching this landmark report to send a central message to the international community. Repeated protest killings in Iran have become normalized. Impunity is leading to the loss of thousands of lives, and it is beyond time for the international community to end the crisis of impunity that is fueling repeated cycles of protest killings in Iran. Our research included interviews with 270 people, extensive analysis of documentary evidence, and analysis of over 2,000 videos. The evidence leaves no doubt. The Iranian authorities committed crimes against humanity, the crimes against humanity of murder, torture, rape and sexual violence, enforced disappearance and imprisonment and persecution on political, gender, ethnic and religious grounds to crush the Woman Life Freedom Uprising. And impunity for these crimes paved the way for further atrocities at even a more horrific level in January 2026. We are urging the international community to pursue justice because domestically there is no prospect for justice. We've explained in immense detail how the judiciary of the Islamic Republic of Iran is complicit in crimes against humanity. So the international community is kind of disconnected from reality by directing calls to accountability for the very authorities that are part of the security apparatus committing crimes in the country. We've named 87 officials who must face criminal investigations, but this is not an exhaustive list. It, however, shows how crimes against humanity are planned, coordinated, and waged across the country, terrorizing entire communities to crush dissent. And as you noted, we are launching this report because we think that it's important that the crimes against humanity committed against protesters demanding dignity, freedom, and human rights are not overshadowed by the current new round of crisis that has also opened a new front of crimes under international law against people in Iran, this time due to the unlawful strikes of the U.S. and Israel, which violate the U.N. Charter. We've been very clear that the suffering of victims of crimes against humanity must not be instrumentalized or weaponized by actors such as U.S. and Israel. And at the same time, we are clear that we need people-centered strategies, and crimes against humanity must also not be forgotten or overshadowed because of the current crisis, because people in Iran are at risk of further massacres if global action on justice is not taken.
2: And Rahab, you identify 87 officials within different levels of the Iranian government. How high does the responsibility go? And can you just say a little bit about how Iranian authorities justified the crackdown when it happened in 2022 and what their response has been to your report? You just released it this morning.
1: The responsibility goes all the way to the top of the chain of command. The 87 officials we've named include the Supreme Leader, the late Supreme Leader, who is the commander of the security forces. It includes the head of the general staff of the armed forces and commanders of the security forces leading on deadly protest dispersals, which are in the context of Iran, the police force and the Islamic Revolutionary Guard Corps. We've also named 25 Ministry of Interior officials. They include the then Minister of Interior, Ahmad Wahidi, who is now the general commander of the IRGC, as well as provincial governors and county governors. Crimes against humanity are system crimes. This means that they require resources, organization, structures, and a state policy. And this is precisely what we have shown in the report. In over 260 pages, we have mapped the chain of command behind these crimes, and we've shown

0: on how security forces across the country, a vast network of security forces, are deployed, equipped with firearms, military-grade firearms, such as assault rifles, submachine guns, and heavy machine guns to kill and injure protesters. There is a leaked document that shows or sheds light on the inner workings of the deadly crackdown. It's from a provincial police commander that instructed the security forces to respond mercilessly and go as far as causing death. These crimes were intended to take place because the authorities rely on a state policy of lethal force to crush dissent in the country.
1: Raha, you know, as we're talking, this is in the midst of the ongoing bombing of Iran, conflict with U.S. Israel against Iran. This has been going on for over 6 months now. What has been the relationship between the crackdown on dissent and the, you know, there was a people's uprising earlier this year that was brutally suppressed, and this kind of war?
0: This has been a devastating year for people in Iran. The unlawful attacks of the US and Israel started as people were still reeling from the collective grief and trauma of the unprecedented January massacres. Just to remind ourselves, in January 2026, in less than 48 hours, on the 8th and 9th of January, security forces massacred thousands of protesters and bystanders across Iran to crush the largest nationwide uprising that the country had seen since 1979. After experiencing decades of repression at the hands of their own authorities, people in Iran are also now suffering violations of international humanitarian law and war crimes because of the tens of thousands of airstrikes by the U.S. and Israeli authorities. So now they are caught between internal deadly repression and unlawful attacks by external actors. The Iranian authorities have also used the cover of wartime conditions to intensify domestic repression. They have further militarized public spaces. They are threatening almost on a routine basis, further massacres of protesters and dissidents. They are counting on the fact that the international community is now looking elsewhere. Other headlines are dominating the news. So they tell people that their fingers are on trigger to launch further massacres.
2: Raha, we want to thank you so much for being with us. Raha Bahraini, human rights lawyer, researcher on Iran for Amnesty International, will link to your new report, Architects of Atrocities, State Machinery Orchestrating Crimes Against Humanity in Iran's 2022 Woman, Life, Freedom Uprising. Today, on the fourth anniversary of the death of 22-year-old Mahsa Amini in custody of Iran's morality police. I'm Amy Goodman with Anjali Kamat. Look forward to seeing people in Bay Shore, New York tomorrow for Steal the Story, Please. Thanks so much.
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Amit Sepkhwiwil, Come Toward the Fire Festival, returns for its fifth year this September 18th to 20th. 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Francis Baptiste.

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0: What if the people who use, work in, and rely on a business also had a say in how it was run? Discover the possibilities at Further Together, the Summit for BC Co-ops, taking place at the Clarion Hotel in Abbotsford on Thursday, September 17th, and Friday, September 18th. 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This conference is for you. Youth aged 30 and under can enter to win 2 free conference passes. To enter, email connect@bcca.coop by September 11th with your name and 1 to 2 sentences expressing why you'd like to attend the conference. 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We hope to see you there on September 17th and 18th.
1: 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And we're not afraid of noise. 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

0: Hi, this is Ollie from Broken Bones, and you're listening to CITR 101.9 FM in Vancouver. And all I'm going to say to you is, fuck off and die. Ah!
1: This is In Search of Lost Venues. In each episode, I walk around a Vancouver neighborhood with a different local musician. We talk about their favorite live music venues and the best shows they saw and played there. The places may have disappeared, but so many great stories and memories are still here.
2: Yeah, I'm Dennis Mills, and I played with AKA back in the late 70s, early 80s. Played with Rhythm Mission from 82 to 89, and played with the Jazz Manning Devils from 1983 till today. We're playing for my birthday, January 24th, at the Lanaluz. And then in between that is the band The Judies, which we started in 2014. And that's Taylor Little and I, who Taylor Little I've known since back in the days of the Buddha, when he was playing in a band called the Shades, and they were doing the song Psychotic Reaction. And I jumped on the stage and did the scream, and it goes like this, ah! And then fell backwards off the stage on purpose, and people caught me. Nowadays, maybe they might part like the Red Sea and you'd hit the ground there. They said their address was 311 West Hastings, so.
3: Empty lot.
2: So it was here. So we played here at the Tamara Restaurant in 1983. This was the Jazzmanian Devils, our very first show.
3: Okay.
2: And we're still together now,
3: yeah.
2: So that's like 42 years ago. It was on the second floor, and later on, it changed its name to the Caribbean Delight, which we always would joke, it's an all-night flight at the Caribbean Delight. We'd go there after gigs and stuff. And I have no memory whatsoever of what the food was at the Tamara restaurant. But the Jazzmanian Devils played their first gig there. And it was funny because I was reminded of that at our 20th anniversary at the Railway Club in 2004. Because I thought that we'd started in 1984, and I was reminded by the drummer, Andy Graffiti, that no, we started at the Tamara Restaurant in 1983.
3: What was it like inside?
2: I remember it being a kind of a dark restaurant, maybe Middle Eastern kind of. Yeah, and the band was Andy on drums and Finn Manica on cello, Scott Harding on guitar, and me on vocals. And in those days, we were just playing original songs that I had written. And then later on, we developed to add all these different sort of Louis Jordan songs and swing songs. And that became the dance band that everybody liked as the Jazzmanian Devils. But this was actually where it started.
3: Had you been to shows there before you played?
2: No.
3: Did you go to shows after?
2: No.
3: Okay, that was the only time you remember.
2: Yeah. The proto gig before this started at City Space, which is just down in Railtown.
3: Yeah.
2: Across the street over here, though, we played a bunch of different warehouse parties. And this was the version of AKA after Alex Vardy had left the band. So this would probably be the 1981. I'm really bad with dates. Though, so it'd been 1982, but 1981, I think. We had played our last gig at the Commodore, opening up for Captain Beefheart, and then we played 152 West Hastings with Colin Griffiths from the U-Jerks as our guitar player, and it was sort of a whole new direction of where we were going to go. And then we ended up hooking up with Scott Harding, who was a young guy out of West Vancouver. He'd come to some of our shows, and that became the band that became Rhythm Mission from the ashes of AKA. Anyway, and 152 West Hastings was run by Jim Carrico, who works with Redgate.
3: Yeah, been going for, I guess, over 45 years.
2: Yeah, totally. And he hasn't, I mean, of course, we've all aged, but he looks exactly the same. Really, he looks exactly the same. And he edited a a magazine around that time too. I have it at home and I can't remember the name of it, but he did profile me in his magazine at one point. It's the White Building, I think, and it was upstairs. And literally it was, in those days, a warehouse party would just be nothing. There'd be so nothing in there, right? Except for some sort of a made-up bar that people would make up.
3: Can we just go take a quick look at it?
2: Oh, yeah,
3: I just want to see if it's actually the same place that became the first Red Gate.
2: It could be. I don't know.
3: I think it actually is this building.
2: Yeah.
3: So he knew, obviously it wasn't going since then, but he obviously knew the space.
2: I never ever see numbers on anything anymore.
3: No, it's true. Oh, that one's 156.
2: Yeah.
3: Because I think it was all one big building, right?
2: It
3: and
2: was.
3: This was probably the door over there.
2: And you probably go up that door. Yeah.
3: So that's amazing that, in fact, he had been putting on shows there.
2: Yeah, he had been putting on shows there, for like a long, long, long time ago. And, he just kept doing that for years and years and years. And underground scenes. And I don't know, there's so many little scenes. I hear this again and again, no fun city.
3: Yeah.
2: And it's like, there's so much fun in Vancouver if you just find it. And sometimes you have to look really hard. Nowadays, if I were to ask my daughter, or she would be able to ask somebody who's 10 years younger than her, even, they're going to have different scenes and different underground parties.
3: Totally.
2: People have been doing it for a long, long time.
3: It's hard to maintain those scenes because the city doesn't want to help them come into the overground if they want to.
2: Right.
3: So that Red Gate is still having the same issues today that they were having decades ago.
2: Right. And the other funny thing too is that, like regulations and then the triple net taxation, where basically the people that rent it have to pay property taxes based on the potential value.
3: Right.
2: Which is insane.
3: It is insane.
2: It's totally insane. So you get these interesting small businesses and they go out of business. And that's why you end up with all these chains and stuff like that in Vancouver. It's... I hear you.

0: coming up here.
1: Helen Pitt Gallery.
0: Helen Pitt Gallery.
1: Yeah.
0: We played a lot of gigs at the Helen Pitt Gallery, and there was a lot of shows there. One of the most famous shows that I remember was, it was an art opening for Stan Lake, who later on transitioned and became known as Lake. Anyway, Stan was a good friend of Jim Cummins, I Brain Eater, and he did these sculptures of very kind of Baroque looking fairies and stuff like that. He set it up. Here it is.
1: Yeah.
0: Oh, yes, right, 163. So he set it up, this whole show, and they were like, were they angels or what? They were. Anyway, he had them all strung up in the air. And right before the show was about to open, it all fell down. So they still had the show, but they were just like, it was just shards of these things. And I guess some people bought the broken pieces.
1: Wow.
0: You know, it was heartbreaking to see, obviously, that what would have been months and months and months of time that he'd spent on this, and then in that split second, something wasn't strong enough or something wasn't hung well enough. We played a lot of different galleries. And in fact, the very first show that we ever played with AKA, and we had a different name for that show, was Pump's Gallery.
1: Right.
0: Which is down on
1: Gastown,
0: Carroll sort of area there. It doesn't exist anymore. And there was a lot of artists that lived there, similar to the Western Front, but they were a little bit younger, I guess, and there was a bit more of an edge to that. But this was an erotic art show with photographs or something done by Peg Campbell, who later on went to become a director in a film. AKA, we didn't have a name for ourselves then, so we called ourselves The Knot, N-O-T, because we didn't have a name. But that didn't last very long. That lasted until we got our next gig, which was at the Smiling Buddha. And we were AKA by then.
1: I've been past here, I don't know, maybe a year ago. It's been empty all that time.
0: Yeah.
1: And like, still the purple inside. It still looks like an art gallery. There's a light on inside. So somebody's doing something.
0: Somebody might even live in there. You never know.
1: I think they were doing some kind of construction last time I was here. Huh. So it's still a perfect place for show, honestly.
0: It still is.
1: It would be so great.
0: This, if I'm not mistaken, is the Lotus.
1: Yep.
0: Okay, now we played the Lotus. This was the gig where I told the band that I was quitting the band. Before we played the, must have been around Christmas time, because I had done mushrooms just before I started to do the show. And I went all around Gastown and I got some mandarin oranges. And I bought them out and are handing them out to the audience. I remember that. Doing the show while on mushrooms was a pretty weird experience anyway. But I know I got to the end of it and I was just like so caught up in the thing. That's it. That's my last show. And then, of course, we got the opening gig for Captain Beefheart and it wasn't our last show. But it was Alex's last show at that point.
1: The Lotus, it was a hotel then, wasn't it?
0: Still, it was a hotel.
1: Okay.
0: Yeah, with a bar down below, which is...
1: Is it recognizable inside at all, or has it completely changed?
0: It seemed bigger to me. I somehow think it was in the basement here. So that was the Lotus. So as we go down here further into Gastown, there was a place down here. When we played, it was called In Concert, but I think there was another name for it as well. And then before that, it was a Broncos, I think. And it had one of those mechanical bulls there.
1: Oh my God.
0: That gig, I remember, one of the most famous ones, for me anyway, was my friend Keith Porteous was playing with his band, the Psychic Healers. Yeah, the Psychic Healers. And Keith was involved with Bodemu Records, and also he and Alan Moy, they managed 5440 in those days. Anyway, Keith had his own band. And he had a pink Telecaster, which was really, really cool. I remember that. And he's singing away, and then there was these three or four skinheads near the front, and they kept grabbing his microphone from down below, because there was a bit of a stage that came up about 2.5 feet or so, 3 feet. and they would grab it by the bottom of the thing, and they were going like that, hitting him in the mouth with it. And he was bleeding from his mouth, and I just ran, and I jumped on the biggest one, and 2 seconds later, my head's down on the stage, and his fist is come looking at me, and he's going, what do you think, we call it even? I said, yeah, sure. In those days, if you looked different, you were target on the street. But one of the great things about the Vancouver scene in those days, and even today to some degree, was, and this is what separates it from some of the other scenes in North America, is that there was really this confluence of music, art, and politics.
1: Mm-hmm.
0: A lot of the others might have one, or they might have the other, but they didn't really have all the things that we had going on here, and it was really cool, in my opinion. We're coming up to where there's a lamplighter. I think we did play there at one point. I can't remember. I can't remember. But the town pump played there many times. Anyway, in those days, you'd make a lot of money when you played the town pump. You'd have a good payday, and we were booked in there. Donna Robertson and Bob Burrows used to book the bands there, and if you could get in with them, it was really good. And anyway, Donna was great, and she still is. She and Cece English have a little thing they do up in Powell River now. She had given the Jazz Mania Devils a weekend gig, and it was like, that's like gold, right? And then called me up and said she had to bump me. And I'm like, well, why is that? Who's playing? And she goes, oh, we got this band coming in from back east called Tragically Hip. And this was the first gig that Tragically Hip had played in Vancouver.
1: Yeah. And I was like,
0: who the fuck are these guys? They're taking my town pump gig.
1: Because you played for such a long time and in multiple bands, you had a lot of overlap between different scenes.
0: We did.
1: Did they feel connected, or did they feel sort of separate?
0: No, connected.
1: Yeah.
0: I mean, Rhythm Mission was still going when the Jazz Mania Devils started. Scott and I were in both, and we started that band, Jazz Mania Devils. And then we were watching the movie Creepshow. And, you know, in there there's an episode called The Box, which has sort of a Tasmanian devil. And then we're like, Jazz Mania Devil.
1: Yeah.
0: And anyway, that was how we came up with the name. My friend Scott, of course, he had an accident in New York in 2008, which he ended up becoming a paraplegic because of that. And so we did a show at the Commodore called Hardstock. Like, it came about in an interesting way because we were lucky because Jerry Barrett, who works for Live Nation, he used to work at Quintessence Records, which was in the old days the hub where everybody would go. In fact, there was, when I first was getting into this, that kind of music, I went there and there was a big sort of, not a big poster, 8x8x11 poster of just sort of, do you like these bands? And it was like a list of a million different bands, and it was Alex Vardy, and do you want to, so that's how we got together, and that's how that all started. But anyway, Jerry was able to talk to the people at Live Nation and convince them to let us have the Commodore to do that show. And it wouldn't have happened without him. We're here looking at what used to be the Savoy right now.
1: Yeah. I think it's empty.
0: No, so Janet Forsythe, who also worked with her mother and father and brother at the Railway Club, they had this too. And she booked that. And we played a lot of gigs there. That was about the time the Jazz Mania Devils started to become more of a dance band that people liked, and horns and stuff. Rhythm Mission, we played there at the Shindig. There was an album that came out of that, and we were on that record, which was pretty cool. We ended up losing to Red Herring, and we came in two, so that was good. It was a great year. I mean, Death Sentence was one of the bands in that year as well, and there was another one was Stephen Drake, who later had the Odds.

0: the venues were all places where people, they weren't just kind of a standard bar. They yeah. were a place with a vibe and an atmosphere.
1: Yeah, definitely. Definitely. It was community, really.
0: Yeah.
1: One time the Rio Statics were supposed to play here. They had all their equipment in their van and it got stolen one night. Well, in Vancouver, we all got together and we did the benefit show for them. We just like the next night kind of deal, you know, like I think there was like a punk house or something, the Plaza.
0: Yeah.
1: I'm sure a lot of people know about it.
0: Yeah.
1: I never really did to any great degree, but I remember it was sort of like playing in somebody's living room. And both Jazzmania Devils and Rhythm Mission played that night. And that was a great night to just be part of that, you know, and help them out. You know, other bands from that time that kind of remind me, like Los Lobos, when they first played at the Railway Club, I think it was. And I don't know, you just remember some of these ones being there for their first show, or the Clash's first show with the Commodore, where the Dishrags played London's Burning, and then the Clash came out later on. Well, between them and the Clash was Bo Diddley. And then, because they wanted to have a local band, Bo Diddley and then themselves, that was sort of what they did in those days. And then the Clash at the end, they said, oh, we'd like to do a song by the Dishrags.
0: Nice.
1: London's Burning! Right over here, across the street, actually probably right there where the lights are
0: yeah.
1: kind of there was a club called Gumbados.
0: Yeah.
1: And I remember seeing the Frights there, who later became the Moral Lepers, or some of the people in
0: okay.
1: the Frights became the Moral Lepers. It was a three-piece. Anyway, Art Bergman played one of his first gigs there,
0: and
1: as oh, the K-Tells.
0: Right, before the Young Canadians.
1: Yeah, the yeah. K-Tells. That's where what they were called first, and then they got sued by K-Tell, and they changed their name to the Young Canadians. But
0: what was it?
1: It was an art gallery,
0: yeah,
1: basically.
0: Okay. And was it on the main floor?
1: It was on the main floor.
0: Yeah.
1: It was just a big, wide-open space. They had a table with booze on it, and you know, as all those kind of things did, and a stage that was pretty much off the floor. Or it was the floor. I don't even know if there was even, you know,
0: yeah.
1: like a few inches. It was just basically that. And you'd crowd in there, be like a couple hundred people crowded into a place that should have had 100. I remember at the door one night, I can't remember who it was, I was standing there and Ian Wallace, who was an art instructor at Emily Carr, he played bass in the U-Jerks. He was coming in the door and in my age, around 22, something like that, 20. Ian is at least 10, 12 years older. So there was a bit of an age difference with some of the people there, right? And it was starting to get more cliquey. Jerry Useless was there from Subhumans by the door, and he was like, made some sort of fucking jerk or something like that. I don't know. Comment about Ian after Ian had already walked by. High school sneering is what it sort of seemed like.

0: I was into theater before I was into music. I was actually in the theater program at Langara, and then I quit that because I wanted to be in a band. It's like, I don't want to be an actor. I'm too young to be reading other people's lines and being other people. I just want to do my own thing, my own lyrics. I'm the star, I'm the director, I'm the whatever, you know, everything all together. So that would brought to head to me when one night I was having to stick around and for a technical rehearsal in the lighting booth, and meanwhile Patti Smith was playing her first show at the Commodore and I had to miss it. We're coming up to Lanelews in a bit, but before we get there, there's another spot right here on Main Street that I just talked about here. This was the cop shop, and there was a restaurant about mid-block called the Paris Cafe, and we would go there after our gigs and have cold tea, which is basically beer poured into a white teapot that they would bring you, and they'd be open to all hours of the morning. And so you'd go to these different Chinese restaurants and have cold tea and Chinese food. And then I wrote a song about it for the Jasmine Devils called Cold Tea.
1: How easy or not was it to put on shows and keep those places open?
0: There was a history of hall gigs and stuff like that in Vancouver too.
1: Yeah, and those ended up all being basically closed to the punk scene after people didn't like loud shows there.
0: I remember a show that my high school friends and I, we went to with DOA and the Dish Rags at the Cambrian Hall, which is just off of Main Street.
1: Yep.
0: It's like a Welsh hall.
1: Yep.
0: And Dish Rags were playing, and then it started getting kind of weird with all these bikers and stuff like that, and then anyway Joey said, everybody in, we're gonna lock the doors, and so that people couldn't get in there, screw up the gig, right? And then Dish Rags went off the stage, and then DOA came back on with a giant like bed sheet with DOA written in red paint that was still dripping on the floor. And because they closed the door, it was so hot because it was summer. And, you know, you're just sweating like crazy. And then at one point, they actually were throwing buckets of water at the band, audience. Sorry.
1: Yeah.
0: And you look back at it and you kind of go, maybe that wasn't so cool. But anyway, you did lots of different gigs. And I remember one gig we did up there at, there was a Legion on Main Street around 11th, 10th or 11th. The upstairs was called the Cinderella Ballroom, and the downstairs later on became known as the Glass Slipper.
1: Yeah.
0: So, but I was the one that opened that one up.
1: Can I ask you about Motomu Records?
0: Sure.
1: Now, where do you want to go?
0: So, we'll walk down a little bit.
1: Okay.
0: I had been living in a co-op, and I was working for Uprising Breads, which was a workers' co-op, and I thought, well, why don't we form a music co-op? So, you know, I was one of the people that sort of did that. So, you know, there was like 5440 and Tin Twist and the Work Party. Emily was this solo artist. She had this song called I Got a Steel Bar in My Head.
1: Yeah, I've heard all of her music.
0: And basically the lyric to the song is, I got a steel bar in my head, I got a steel bar in my head, I got a steel bar in my head.
1: In doing early kind of minimal electronic music.
0: Totally,
1: was
0: very interesting.
1: Such a trailblazer in Vancouver.
0: She really was, and I don't know what's become of her.
1: Nobody
0: but,
1: knows.
0: Emily Farina.
1: Yeah, I looked for her. As far as I can tell, I mean, she seemed to be involved in sort of performance art here in like maybe the 90s, and pretty much after that, there's no trace.
0: Yeah, we all got together and you know, Rhythm Mission, we released our record, Wild Mood Swings, on that label, and 5440 had Things Are Coming Ashore. Tin Twist had a single, I have that.
1: Something about cars.
0: So everybody got together, and for a while it worked. And then as 5440 got more popular and Alan and Keith were promoting them more, some of the other, I guess, more socialist members of the cooperative were getting upset because 5440 was getting a lot of, they were advancing, right? And they were getting bigger and bigger, and which wasn't the fault of anybody else other than the fact that they were working hard on that. But there were some of those guys that thought that they should be sharing some of that money with mm-hmm. the co-op.
1: Did people pool resources?
0: Yeah, we pooled resources and efforts, and I don't really remember what the financial structure, if there even was one, with that was, to tell you the truth. Like I said, I've been in housing co-ops and I've been in workers' co-ops, and they last for a while, sometimes with that, in terms of group dynamics, and then they don't. And the reason for that is that people, you really have to work hard to keep any relationship going. Around here,
1: it might be a little
0: city space.
1: I think it might be a little bit this way.
0: Further that way? I somehow think it was like right around there. But city space, we played that. That was one of the first, I did sort of a poetry reading there one night with Andy, Scott, and Finn. And that was actually before the Jazzmanian Devils, but that became the Jazzmanian Devils. Anyway, they saw some great bands there. The Dills, who later became Rank and File, Chip and Tony Kinman. They were great. They played one of those kind of after-hour parties there.
1: I think it's this brick building up here.
0: Oh, okay.
1: And it was like the top floor of a warehouse, and everyone would take the freight elevator up there.
0: Yeah, yeah. We played the Commodore once. It was my birthday. I like to play on my birthday. You might guess from all the different anecdotes, but somebody gave me a bottle of single malt, and we had set up sort of a table on stage for the horn players, so they could, like, when they weren't playing horns, they could be playing cards and drinking. All I remember was we played two sets that night, and I don't remember the second set at all. Complete blackout. So yes, there are some things that just, it's lost.
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0: Word Vancouver, Western Canada's largest free literary festival, returns September 10th to 26th, 2026, at UBC Robson Square in downtown Vancouver with the theme Finding Joy in Darkness. This year, guest Indigenous curator playwright Frances Konkin and guest 2S LGBTQIA+ curator playwright Nicola Harwood are collaborating to bring together a select group of BC writers that span generations, Indigenous, and LGBTQS+ experiences while remaining rooted in humor and exploration of the human experience. 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
1: 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Love of Jack. For over 25 years of doing it nice, warm, and easy. Until next time, such time, keep the faith and spread it gently. Jah bless and Jah guidance. Jah out.
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Black. Welcome back. 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I'm your host, Stan, and I don't have a fantastic episode lined up for you today, but I'm sure there will be a fantastic episode, because today we're going to start with a track that I've been enjoying recently, and then while that's playing, I'm going to pick another one that links to it somehow. I'm going to, you know, hop around like that for an hour, see where it gets us, and have fun during. So without much further ado, this is Common Freestyle by the RH Factor and Common.

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It just came to Bill. Brother J4 is on the keys. What can I do? MCs, they want to freeze. When they see the brother, common sense go against them. Yo, we got a system. We can break it down for Roy. Hargrove, stars wove in the sky. I told you, I can say I'm from the shy, but I'm from the go. You keep it going and I never stop. 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

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Brothers go crazy. Check it out, I ain't lazy with the style. Constance to be from Stony Isle. The only child of Anne Brown. Hand down the cross. That's what she did a long time. Constance came then with the strong rhyme. I love to say my name cause it's on my brain. What can I do? I ain't here to just to entertain. I like to teach. If I gotta reach down from a brother from the window, let the wind blow from the brother Constance.

Common Freestyle by the RH Factor in Common. Now, if you picture our journey today visually, then we've come to a fork in the road, and I'm going to take both forks for a short while, for a song's distance each, and then commit to one fork. So this is the non-committal fork. This is B by Common, who was rapping over the last track. No, in the last track even.

0: fifth, and I just wanna be.
1: So we walked down the common path, which works quite well actually, and decided that the trees are all a bit crooked and nasty, and it's just, maybe the other path is less well trodden, but nicer. So we're going to go back to Roy Hargrove, which, you know, was the RH Factor component of the first track today. This is Strasbourg / Saint-Denis by Roy Hargrove.

0: Now that is a nice trumpet song. What? Such a nice like lick. Like, ah, oh, I enjoyed listening to that. I hope you did too. This is Horny Music on CITR 101.9 FM, and we'll be right back with another linked song after the break.
1: Is the simple joy of riding a bike missing from your life? No worries. 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That's RIDEON Bike Shop. See you there.
0: Right, where were we? Roy Hargrove. I went and I looked up some more stuff about him. Very, very cool jazz trumpeter. Won 2 Grammys. One of the Grammys was from an album called Habana, which I hadn't heard of before, which is really cool. Apparently, I haven't listened to it. I've picked a track from it, and we're going to listen to it together for the first time. This is Aphrodisia from the Grammy Award-winning Cuban Latin Jazz album, collaborating with lots of really cool Cuban musicians, Roy Hargrove, Aphrodisia.

0: Yeah, that was pretty cool. Thank you, Roy Hargrove, for Aphrodisia from the album Habana. It made me want to move my hips, specifically the keys and the drums, which were very, very groovy. I have a fantastic segue now, and I know I've spoiled it by telling you already, but I'm gonna quote some Roy Hargrove now. This is direct from the man himself. I've been around all kinds of musicians, and if a cat can play, a cat can play. If it's gospel, funk, R&B, jazz, or hip-hop, if it's something that gets in your ear and it's good, that's what matters. End quote. My main takeaway from that is that a cat can play.
1: Well, little lady, let me elucidate here. Everybody wants to be a cat, because a cat's the only cat who knows where it's at.
2: Tell me, everybody's picking up on that feline beat. Everything else is obsolete. A square with a horn makes you wish you weren't born.
1: Every time he plays.
2: But with a square in the act, you can set music back.

Okay, the reason that I am so happy with that link is that the Roy Hargrove Quintet recorded their own version of that song also. I'm just going to play like the first minute of it. It's so cool. Sorry, Scatman Crothers from the original Disney recording of the Aristocats. Roy Hargrove is here to play trumpet.

No way. Okay, I let that go on a little longer than I was going to because I was researching. But this just has turned out so much better than I expected. It's led me to a song that I was planning to play next week anyway. Anyway, Roy Hargrove had a quintet. They did an album called The Vibe. On the album, but not, I think, a part of the quintet, although because it was named after him, I'm sure the members will want to change, was Branford Marsalis playing the tenor sax, who his brother is Wynton Marsalis, who's a very famous trumpet player. Anyway, and then he was in like a brass band called the Dirty Dozen, but also formed the group Buckshot Le Funk, which is named after a pseudonym once used by Cannonball Adderley. Okay, the next link can be Cannonball Adderley, which is like a... I'm just going to play the song from them that I was going to play earlier. So the link there, to remind you, because I know that got a bit scrambled, we played loads of Roy Hargrove, linked it to some cat stuff, and played some Common as well. Everybody wants to be a cat. And then a player on one of his albums heads the group that did this next song.

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1: 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That was Breakfast at Denny's by Buckshot LeFunk, headed by one of the Marsalis brothers who was played in the Roy Hargrove Quintet. I got quite excited about that before the song, but it's time to get back into the professional radio DJ mindset. We have a wonderful track coming up for you next. I decided not to go with Cannonball Adderley because there's a nicer song. There's a song I prefer that I can link to differently. The keyboard player on the album that we just listened to a track from, Frank McComb, played in the touring band of Chaka Khan. So here's Chaka Khan, because this song is awesome. So sit back, relax, and listen to this next wonderful track I have lined up for you. Or whatever a professional radio DJ would say. Fill in the blank. Horns.

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1: Now, there's an argument for the fact that getting to Shaka Khan meant we could kind of link to anything and anyone in like a couple people because she's so cool and was so big. But I'm still extremely pleased with the next link. Jerry Hay, who I might have to do an episode on, just him. He seems like the session musician of session musicians when it comes to trumpeters. Session musician. He played on Thriller and Don't Stop Till You Get Enough. And with Lionel Richie, Frank Sinatra, Aretha Franklin, Shaka Khan, obviously, Earth, Wind and Fire, and other people. But Earth, Wind and Fire is the link here because I really, as soon as I saw that, I knew which track I had to play. And there was no guarantee that Jerry Hay here had contributed to this track at all. But I checked it on Discogs, and he arranged the horns for this. The intro to this next track is one of the best, like, horn introductions of all time. There's an argument for changing the show intro theme from Move On Up to this one. Although it's a bit longer, I think. So it's maybe worth listening to as a song rather than a punchy little intro at the start of every episode. However, we should listen to it now. So sit back and really take this one in. Or just enjoy it. I'm going to be smiling while it plays. So do with that what you will. Smile along.

I always think that song has finished before it has, and the next part is a part of the second song. But there's no way I could have played another Earth, Wind & Fire song in a row. I hadn't selected it. Anyway, it was getting too easy. It was getting too easy. We'd gone slightly more popular each time, all the way up to Earth, Wind & Fire. So I found a French horn player on the album I Am and the track In the Stone we just listened to, called Sidney Isaac Muldrow. And then I scoured his discogs until I found something I wanted to play. And it's also a track I've heard of before and listened to before. This is Skokian by Herb Albert and Hugh Masekela, both huge trumpet players in their own right, not like size-wise, I think they were normal height, but in terms of their reach and impact. Doing a collaboration album, there's only seven tracks on it. This is the first one.

And we're back. You're listening to Horny Music on CITR 101.9 FM. We're playing songs with horns in because it's horny music. We haven't had a visit from the Tress Brasser this week, which is really weird. It's 2 weeks in a row. Definitely tune in next week to see if he comes back, accompanied as he usually is by time-intensive sound effects. We just listened to Skokian by Herb Alpert and Hugh Masekela. I am taking you on a journey through loads of songs, but sort of picking the next one during the previous. So we started with a song by Common and the RH Factor, and we made it to Herb Alpert and Hugh Masekela. They covered this song, Skokian. Again, not quite sure how to pronounce that. But it is a old track. Apparently, the name refers to a type of illegal homebrew. Yeah, like a self-made alcoholic beverage, as Wikipedia puts it. But it was written by August Musaruwawa in 1947, a Zimbabwean musician. And this song has been covered loads of times, including by Louis Armstrong and Herb Alpert and Hugh Masekela, who we just heard, but also by Kermit Ruffins. Or as he might say, Kermit Ruffins. That was really bad, but this is radio. So we've got a track by Kermit Ruffins. This is Drop Me Off in New Orleans. Probably our penultimate track of the day. I know, oh no. Ah!

We're not going to have time to play the last song, and I really like the last song. So that was a taste of Drop Me Off in New Orleans by Kermit Ruffins, who's not a frog. So it's the time, it's the end of the episode. All that remains for me to say is, if you have any feedback, then maybe your speakers need replacing. Alternatively, hornymusicshow@gmail.com or at hornymusicshow on Instagram is a great place to get in touch, provide feedback, recommend songs. I look forward to hearing from you. We'll be back next week with a theme this time. I think we're continuing to alternate just assorted music and then a theme. I had so much fun doing this episode and linking everything together and finding these tracks on the go. Such good

Have a drink, smoke a blunt to this. Then gon' hop to this, jump to this. Have a drink, smoke a blunt to this. In the same place where I grew up, putting up the same fingers that I threw up, following the same plan that I drew up. Knowing

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0: 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Squirrel Tunes is about diving into my musical roots, the people, places, media, and moments that have shaped my personal music taste, where each episode spotlights a specific aspect of my life, and I play the music that it introduced me to or that I associate with it. 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Let me be a musical root for you.
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0: This simply means that when you're relying on the single sense of sound, you have to be sure that the listener gets the facts of your message. Once spoken, your words are gone forever.

Shalom Aleichem, Alamin. Peace be upon you all. Released in commemoration of Nakba Day, I am humbled to share the debut album from Exiliahu, titled Why Have You Stolen the Blue and White Colors from Our Honest Sky? It is a compilation of songs, each written and recorded in one day, with lyrics drawn primarily from the Yiddish anti-Zionist and anti-imperialist poets of the late 19th century. All proceeds from the album will go directly to my friends from Gaza, fundraising to evacuate their families. To hear it, please visit exiliahu.bandcamp.com. That's Exiliahu. Thank you for listening. Und befreit Palästina. Oime.

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0: Yeah. 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
0: Don't reproduce.
3: What would be a good scam? 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
1: Learn
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1: Yeah, learn to play pool. Hustle down the street. Learn to play cards. Peddle the ass that God gave you. 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

0: 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That's R-I-D-E-O-N Bike Shop. 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

of high voltage electricity. 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

All right, hello, you're listening to Duncan's Donuts here on CITR 101.9 FM, coming to you from the traditional, ancestral, and unceded territory of the Musqueam people. And we kicked off with some Y Pants. That was the song Magnetic Attraction. Big fan of Y Pants, and they are part of a new compilation coming out called Telus, the audio cassette magazine, volume 1. And Telus, the audio cassette magazine, was an audio cassette magazine publication from 1983 to 1993. And it was a subscription service. It was a group of people in Manhattan that released a magazine focusing on no wave, downtown music, performance art, etc. And they sent out cassette tapes to subscribers. And the reason I played that was because it's getting re-released. So it's been compiled into a compilation. That's what happens when you compile things. And that is going to get a vinyl release on November 20th. It's also up on Bandcamp if you want to check it out and see what it's like. So in addition to Y Pants, you've got Liquid Liquid, some Sonic Youth. Who else here that jumps out? I'm sure there's lots of new things to discover too. But yeah, definitely worth checking out. And they posted some clips and interviews online as well. So if you like that no wave downtown 80s Manhattan sound, definitely recommend checking out Telus, the good Telus, not the corporate Telus. Two L's on the Telus. All right, on today's show, we're going to hear a preview of some shows happening this coming week, some new rock music from Berlin. Let's see, Sophia Stell has announced her record. She's the formerly local artist. But yeah, let's just start with some sweeping promises from Lawrence, Kansas. Their new record is called You Say I Romanticize, and they're going to be playing next week here in town on Tuesday. So let's give a listen to a song from that new record. This is the song My Friends and My Friends and Entomologist. And it's true. I have some friends who are entomologists. This goes out to the Pi Lab here on campus.

From September 18th to 20th, the Chan Center for the Performing Arts and Musqueam present the 5th annual Amid Sepkwiwo Come Toward the Fire Festival, a 3-day family-friendly celebration of indigenous culture, creativity, and community featuring live music, dance, film, storytelling, and an indigenous artisan market. This year's festival lineup includes Dallas Goldtooth of the show Reservation Dogs and performances by Isanabi, Bolson, Logan Statz, CB, Francis Baptiste, and many more. Amid Sepkwiwo, Come Toward the Fire is an opportunity to highlight voices and stories from Musqueam and to invite artists and audiences from across Vancouver and across the continent to experience Indigenous brilliance together. For tickets and more information, please visit

What if the people who use, work in, and rely on a business also had a say in how it was run? Discover the possibilities at Further Together, the Summit for BC Co-ops, taking place at the Clarion Hotel in Abbotsford on Thursday, September 17th, and Friday, September 18th. 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We hope to see you there on September 17th and 18th.

All right. We just heard, who did we hear? We just heard Bloom Effect. And they are going to be playing a part of the, why is it? There's an echo in here. That's strange. They're going to be playing a part of, the Music Waste fundraiser happening this weekend. So that's going to be on Sunday night at 7 p.m. at Green Auto, also featuring Seaglow, David Lunch, and Softhead. And we're going to hear another band that's playing, Beautiful, formerly Future Star. Before that, we heard a couple of bands that are playing as a part of the Homecoming Fest next week. That's put on by Greylab, and it's going to be at the Hollywood Theater on Wednesday. So we heard some Spank Williams and some Jian, and a bunch of other bands are playing that along with Worrywart. Okay. I've got some skeptical-looking people in the studio with me here. The exact songs that we heard. We heard Oh You Know from Live at Green Auto by Spank Williams, and that was from the album Rookie Year Highlights. Before that, we heard Jian with Dirty Water, and before that, we heard Worrywart with Don't Get All Nice Now. Hail Mary Baby is the name of that album. Okay, let's move on to some Beautiful. This is from the demos Time for Fun, and this is the song But I Remember How You Made Me Feel. And again, Beautiful is going to be playing on Sunday night at Green Auto as a part of the Music Waste fundraiser. So here we go.

All right, that was Channel Beads from the album Your Day Will Come. That was the song Profane Break. And Channel Beads is going to be in town next Friday, the 25th, at Fortune Sound Club. Before that, we heard a new song by Two Charm. That's the song Making Out, produced by Ninjarachi, who we heard before that. That song was Ninjarachi and Porter Robinson, the song Wanna Cry. And Ninjarachi is doing the second of two nights at the Commodore this week. I saw her do a set at the Primavera Sound Festival in Porto earlier this year, and it was phenomenal. So I hope everyone headed down to the Commodore tonight has a great time. And at the top, we heard Beautiful from Time for Fun Demos, and a reminder that Beautiful is playing along with a bunch of other people at the Music Waste fundraiser on Sunday night. All right, let's get rockin'. This is the band Lemon Grab from Berlin, and this is from their new album, Another Kind of Freedom, the song Pay to Play. Here we go.

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All right, it is 1 p.m. again, and we are going to close things up here on this show. I'm getting a really weird echo effect on the mic, so it's really kind of tripping me up. We just heard The Rhino Head by Van Sudenfed, a collaboration between Mouse on Mars and Marky Smith of The Fall, and no particular reason to play that other than it popped up somewhere, and I was like, oh man, that was a great album. So the album is called Traumatic Reflections, and that was the song The Rhino Head. Before that, we heard Chicago's Frico. Frico? I don't really know. From the album Something Worth Waiting For, that was the song Still Around. And that is, they're going to be in town a week this Saturday, the 26th, at the Fox Cabaret. Before that, we heard Semi, How Long Must I Wait for Something? Yeah, and that was the song Shut My Eyes, I Don't Exist. And at the top, we heard Lemon Grab from the album Another Kind of Freedom, the song Pay to Play. All right, that's going to do it for this episode of Dunkin' Donuts. Thanks so much for tuning in. And yeah, I wanted to play one last song from my pal Paula. She's having a landmark birthday this weekend, so wanted to wish her the best and play a song by the band Paula. This was the solo project of David Carrier, who was part of Silly Kissers and then Tops, and he was also in the band Born at Midnight. He recently right after playing in Vancouver, was a victim of a hit and run in Miami and broke his foot, and he's had to cancel the European tour that Born at Midnight were going to do. So also sending best wishes to David and his ankle, but mostly wishing Paula a very happy birthday. So here it is, the song Even If It's True from the album Relaxed Fit. Here is Paula. Thanks for listening. See you next week.

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Amit Sepkhwiwil, Come Toward the Fire Festival, returns for its fifth year this September 18th to 20th. Presented by the Chan Center for the Performing Arts and Musqueam, the festival includes dance, film, skateboarding, food trucks, storytelling, an indigenous artisan market, and features live music by Gamp Ksumoon. Francis Baptiste.

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0: flayed, spray, spray my faucet corn, my blister horn flung into the day. 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
0: My ray, my osteo floor, my glistened shorn mug flay.

0: You will not. You will not be able to stay home, brother. You will not be able to plug in, turn on, and drop out. You will not be able to lose yourself on Skag and Skip. Skip out for beers during commercials, because the revolution will not be televised.
1: The revolution
2: is going to be.

revolution will not be televised. The revolution will not show you pictures of influencers popping bottles or living that life. The revolution will not come in a purple cup and arrive on a white horse. The revolution won't make you lose 21 pounds in 21 days. The revolution will not be televised. 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Will not be televised. The revolution will be no rerun, my brothers. The revolution will be live.

0: What if the people who use, work in, and rely on a business also had a say in how it was run? Discover the possibilities at Further Together, the Summit for BC Co-ops, taking place at the Clarion Hotel in Abbotsford on Thursday, September 17th, and Friday, September 18th. 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
1: What am I going? I was really sure this

0: What a lovely little tune that was. But in case you're listening for the very first time, and in case you're tuning back in just for fun as a returning visitor, welcome. I am your host, Lila, as always, for my favorite show on CITR, perhaps on the entirety of the internet, although that might be arguable, but I'm pretty confident with that. Open playlist tour. We moved our time slot 2 weeks ago, so you still might be a little confused. We are Thursdays, 2 to 3, every other Thursday, 2 to 3 p.m. Unfortunately, I had to move some stuff around due to classes, but we're here and we're having a great time broadcasting from, you guessed it, CITR 101.9 FM from UBC, Vancouver, British Columbia, and as always, on the traditional and unceded territory of the Hunkwaminam-speaking Musqueam people. Today, we have a lovely show. We have another apartment I've been to before talking about it on the show. I think this is the third or fourth one. It's always a very fun milestone for me to be able to say that because it means I get a more accurate picture of the tour. And another fellow show host.
1: Hi. What's up, everyone?
0: What's your name?
1: My name's Eloise, and I do the show I Love You Hour, which is every other Tuesday, 6 to 7. I didn't choose the time. That's just what the universe gave me.
0: Wow. That's so beautiful.
1: Yeah, so not this Tuesday, but next Tuesday, I will be on the air. And my show is all about playing your favorite music, telling stories and playing your favorite music, kind of similar to yours a little bit.
0: I've been on the show before. I'm a fan. Yeah, maybe listen to that episode right after this.
1: Yeah.
0: Next Tuesday. Hey, you got a show from one of us every week. Isn't that so fun?
1: Yeah, you're so lucky. You people should be grateful.
0: You're so blessed. Yeah, really. You should be thanking us right now.
1: Yeah.
0: But no, it's a first show of the school year.
1: Oh, really?
0: Yeah.
1: I didn't realize it was your first show. Wow, that's so exciting.
0: Well, not first show ever, but, you know,
1: a new beginning kind of thing.
0: Yeah. Season two, maybe. Maybe we have. I mean, I know some people who've moved. Yeah. Maybe we can have some returning guests on.
1: If we were in the UK, we would call this series two.
0: Yeah, I don't like
1: that.
0: That's
1: what they call a season.
0: I don't like that they called it that. Well, a series is the whole show.
1: Hey,
0: what do they call a series then?
1: What do they call a series? Like, what's their version of a series?
0: Yeah.
1: A show? I don't really know. But they just call it season a series. They're like,
0: that's
1: it's
0: an
1: series
0: uncomfortable...
1: one. This is series two of Open Playlist Tour.
0: Yeah, well, come to Open Playlist Tour for more fun British language facts.
1: Yeah.
0: But that's going to be the only one today, hopefully.
1: Source of ethnolinguistic knowledge.
0: Exactly. Hey, if you have some more to share, you can always chime in.
1: We'll have some facts throughout the show.
0: That's good. I love a good fact. But no, it's been, I don't know. I mean, it's only been a week and a half of school, so it hasn't been that hectic, but it's definitely like, wow, you don't realize how much time school takes up until you get back into doing school.
1: It's true. As someone who doesn't do school, it takes up a lot of my time. But I will say they're doing a lot of events this year.
0: They are.
1: They got a bouncy castle in front of the Sauter building.
0: Right,
1: like
0: now?
1: Like a big bouncy castle.
0: Can I go on
1: course.
0: It? Like,
1: yeah.
0: Right after?
1: I mean, you're doing your show right now, well, so give it a second, but...
0: I think they'd understand.
1: Yeah, yeah. Can we... Sorry.
0: Okay.
1: Cancel
0: maybe
1: me.
0: Maybe one episode we can do of the bouncy castle.
1: Yeah.
0: Because it's been too long.
1: We should do like... We should bring like a little mic you could record.
0: But on the field.
1: A bouncy
0: that's
1: castle
0: true.
1: Show.
0: I went to the Richmond Night Market and they had, you know, the little hamster balls that you run in?
1: Oh,
0: it's
1: yeah,
0: been
1: yeah.
0: a lifelong dream of mine to go in one of those. And I got so excited. And then I went and it was for kids only.
1: Oh.
0: And I was so sad.
1: Wait, they had one in front of the nest. A couple days ago, they had the big hamster soccer ball, like the ones where you're like entirely encased.
0: And they don't have them anymore.
1: Well, they were doing it. Now there's a big harvest festival. There's a bunch of tables. But they were doing like the hamster ball soccer. I'm so sorry to tell you this.
0: Yeah, this is some really sad
1: ex ante
0: news. But maybe we can lighten the mood by listening to some good music and talking about your home. We can distract from the fact that I missed out on a lifelong dream of mine just a few days ago.
1: This music is very cheery. Don't worry.
0: That's good. I can't wait. But let's situate, I don't know, your home. You don't have to dox. I always say this to everyone. You can dox yourself if you want. I won't stop you.
1: I'll give a general area.
0: Yeah, whereabouts.
1: I mean, they won't know exactly where it is. But I live my lovely apartment, which I've lived for about a year now. It's coming up on a year at the end of the month.
0: Fun.
1: Is just on off the Granville Bridge, kind of near the University Canada West area. It's right across from University Canada West, and it is in a condo up high on a floor, which I will not name. Not an unlucky floor. My building has no 4 and no 14, fun really? Fact.
0: Wait, no 14, but there's a 13?
1: There's also no 13, so it goes 12 and then 15.
0: Why is there no 14?
1: This is another language fact. 4 in China, really in Chinese, in the Chinese language, is unlucky because it sounds like death. Sure, and sure. I'm not doing the tones right. They both sound like death, so it's similar to the way we have 13 as unlucky. 4 is unlucky, also unlucky in gambling. So quite often apartment buildings, no one wants to live on the death floor or the unlucky floor.
0: I'd live there.
1: Yeah. So I live there with one roommate. It's nice. It's a 2-bedroom apartment. And I decided for this tour to start with the hallway.
0: Okay. Because getting right into it.
1: Yeah, because I feel like if I were to give you a tour, you know,
0: of course.
1: Once I take you up the elevator, like every house starts with a doormat. You know what I mean? So
0: I didn't notice. I don't remember your doormat.
1: We have this cute butterfly doormat.
0: That is cute.
1: It's okay. I mean, again, like coming to someone's house is or apartment or whatever domicile they're in, it takes time to pick up on all the parts of their life. Because it's, I mean, an apartment is your whole life in a way. A little bit. It's where you do a lot of things. So
0: you're such a good advertisement for the show.
1: Yeah.
0: It's really such a good way to peer into someone's soul.
1: Yeah. I feel very naked in this moment, even though I'm wearing clothes in the studio.
0: That's so wise.
1: So thank you. Okay, to some people. But yeah, so I'm starting with the hallway, which is kind of, because it's from my perspective, it's both where I come in and I leave. So it's where I go where I'm taking out the trash. It's where I go when I'm waiting to leave the house. It's me when I come in after a long day of work. So I decided to start with the hallway, and the song that most reminds me of the hallway and taking the elevator is this song, You Got Cool by The Mansions.
0: Is it cold in there?
1: Is it cold in the hallway? Not really. It's gray. It's
0: cool
1: sort
0: in the
1: of
0: way of swag.
1: Yeah, sort of like a gray corridor, gray walls, kind of very boring carpet. These two kind of, these like not pot lights, but these shelf lights, which someone stole the screws off of. So they're kind of...
0: Love that.
1: They're kind of slanted, but they still provide enough light to get to...
0: Life hack, if you ever need screws, go to your apartment, get some of the shelf lights.
1: Exactly. Yeah, if you really want screws, just follow people into buildings and go through wires. I mean, no one's really going to notice. It's honestly fine.
0: With caution.
1: This isn't, by the way, this is my own opinion, not...
0: The expressed opinion of the radio station?
1: Yeah, or the show.
0: Well, it is the opinion of the show.
1: Yeah, it's the opinion of the show. But yeah, so I thought I'd start with that song. And
0: I'm excited.
1: Then that's like, you enter through the doorway, and then there's a long hallway, and then after the hallway we get to... Do we do one song?
0: It's whatever you want.
1: Okay.
0: It's your tour.
1: It's my tour. I think we should start with the hallway just to get us in.
0: Is it and both then we'll... hallways? The hallway outside and the hallway in your apartment?
1: Kind of, yeah. This is kind of just like getting into the apartment, getting in there. So, and I think it's kind of
0: also autumnal, called
1: so.
0: By the artist Mansions, perhaps aspirationally. So
1: yeah,
0: one day
1: exactly.
0: We'll be talking about mansions on this show.
1: I like to think of it as my own mansion.
0: That's
1: in
0: a
1: the
0: good.
1: Sky.
0: That's a good way to view it. But this is You Got Cool by the Mansions. We'll talk more about it in a little bit. But enjoy.

what happened. Well, I can't stand a car ahead.

0: What a fun little, not little, I think that was a pretty large song spatially. What a fun large song that was. I just want to talk any more about the actual song itself. Any specific reason you chose it, vibe-wise, lyrically, anything you want?
1: What I said earlier, have you ever had someone go cool on you?
0: I'm not sure I'm familiar with the term.
1: You got cool. It's like you got too cool for me.
0: Mm.
1: Like you found.
0: I guess so, yeah.
1: Have you ever thought someone who kind of bossed themselves, like they kind of were like, I'm above you. Or not I'm above you, but like they kind of were
0: I guess
1: like,
0: so, yeah.
1: I'm in a different position now.
0: Is that how you feel walking through the...
1: No, not really. It just always, I don't know. Like you have these streaming services, which it seems like the majority of people my age use, and you hit random, and it's never really random. Like I only have the song on once or twice. Like the song is once on my playlist, but somehow every time I go up the elevator, it's the first song that plays.
0: Yeah.
1: So it's just really, it's really memorable to like me being tired, taking out the trash or the recycling, or just me being tired going into the, like, it's kind of like, I guess this song for me is like, it's kind of like an opening to relaxation because I see my house is very relaxing.
0: That's cool. That's interesting. Yeah, I definitely have many qualms with the Spotify algorithm when you're on shuffle on a 1,000 song playlist and it plays the same like 50 over and over.
1: Yeah, but it hurts a little bit.
0: Luckily, we are not victim of the Spotify shuffle today. We have everything in order, including our next song, Dirty Desire.
1: Oh, yeah. By the amazing, the iconic Utada.
0: So what part of the apartment is this? Well, actually, let's walk in the apartment first. So open the door.
1: We open the door and there's a hallway. And the hallway, there's like a storage room, which doesn't really, we're not, that. I don't really consider the storage room musical. It's just where we recycle and put stuff.
0: What's but the most interesting thing in the storage room?
1: Probably, oh my God, we have this like giant painting my roommate got of a naked woman.
0: Oh, why is it in the storage room?
1: Because she put it up in her old apartment and then she just still has it. It's like this woman like laying back.
0: She doesn't want it up anymore.
1: In a chair. Well, every time she does, her parents come and they're like, we don't like looking at this naked woman.
0: Well, then they don't have to look at it.
1: It's just kind of, the storage room is just kind of where we put stuff. I also have, there's a skateboard in there. I told myself I was going to skateboard this summer.
0: Have you ever skateboarded?
1: No, I'm kind of nervous.
0: No, that's valid. Break something. I don't want to skateboard either.
1: But it's there. So I look at it.
0: You can tell people you skateboard.
1: Yeah.
0: I have a skateboard in my apartment.
1: Exactly. In case anyone wants to like...
0: That's your dirty desire.
1: Yeah, that's
0: perhaps
1: my dirty desire.
0: Skateboarding.
1: Well, Well, okay, sorry. So you enter, you go down the hallway, and then your first left is the bathroom and then my room. And the bathroom's kind of the guest bathroom / my bathroom. And
0: are then there two I have bathrooms? My bedroom.
1: There's two bathrooms. Two bed, two bath.
0: Okay. Well, where do you want to go, the bathroom or the...
1: So we're going to go to the bathroom first. I guess this song might be kind of a double entendre because it's the bathroom, but I didn't mean it that way.
0: Because you desire the bathroom.
1: Because you desire the bathroom. Dirty. The first thing you do after coming home after a long day, you have the dirty desire. Anyway, but like the reason why I chose this song is because I love Utada and I love when I take my showers, either in the morning or the evening, whenever it calls.
0: You're a variable time shower.
1: I've been trying to do evening showers.
0: How come? Because I'm a morning shower.
1: I'm a morning shower as well, but I realized actually for when I have to wake up at 6 a.m. for work that an evening shower works better.
0: I feel as though I'm never awake until I shower. It's kind of like the coffee substitute for me. If I don't shower, I just kind of feel nasty.
1: I see. That makes sense. Well, in the shower, you do many things. Some people have shower thoughts, and I shower sing. I love having...
0: You have no shower thoughts?
1: My thoughts are of music. I occasionally have shower thoughts. But I like to sing, and this song for me is like an earworm, and it gets stuck in my head, and it's really silly and funny.
0: Is this your favorite shower song?
1: It's one of my favorites, yeah, definitely. Because a shower, like, I don't know, you just feel good in the shower. You're kind of by yourself, you're like... warm, you're cleaning yourself, you kind of feel like you're in your own studio, I guess.
0: Oh yeah, for sure.
1: Let's hear it.
0: Cut you off right there.
1: Yeah,
0: let's enter the shower. Let's sing our hearts out to Dirty Desire. This is the remastered 2026 edition, perhaps including some clips of you singing it in the shower.
1: Shout out to Utada.

0: I can definitely see how that's a very fun shower song, very Lady Gaga-esque. I mentioned earlier. I can picture in my mind you singing it in the shower, of course, sitting outside of the bathroom.
1: Yeah.
0: But
1: my favorite lyric in this song is like, during my 9 to 5s, I'm thinking 6 and 9s. I think that's a really funny lyric.
0: And we get a fun little rendition.
1: Yeah.
0: Exclusive. That's why you tune into Open Place where
1: exactly.
0: we make all our guests sing their favorite songs.
1: Oh, what about an episode where you make your get, or it's you and you do yours, but it's all a cappella?
0: I mean, like I would not acapella it. I'd get someone else to acapella. Get like the UBC choir to come in. Maybe for the Christmas special.
1: Exactly. When you have Pentatonics on as a guest.
0: Yeah, I'll just be like, hey, want to come on my university radio show halfway across the globe? Mm. That's a good idea. But tell us a little bit more. I mean, is there anything else special to the bathroom? Any decor?
1: Any decor? It has really nice tiling. It's like kind of white, like eggshell white and green tiling, which I really like. I don't know. I mean, it's a nice enough bathroom. I wouldn't say it's like particularly like it's pretty basic. I have like one foam pumpkin.
0: A
1: tiny foam pumpkin that sits there.
0: Is it a Halloween gift?
1: I think it was. I can't remember. And then there's also some like nice like lavender there to like
0: make the scent.
1: Lavender is really beautiful, yeah.
0: Well, that's a good note to exit the bathroom. Yeah. We've just had our wonderful shower. So we're feeling clean.
1: We're feeling clean, and we go to the bedroom. And
0: where
1: again,
0: we turn to go to the bedroom.
1: For my night showers, like you, we're going to do
0: showers.
1: The bedroom.
0: I'm a morning shower.
1: Oh, sorry. Morning showers.
0: How could
1: bad.
0: You?
1: Well, maybe you just want to go back to bed after showering in the morning. Maybe you're like, I can't face this day. Or like, I have the day off. Like, it's my day.
0: I'm powerful.
1: Well,
0: I can face every day.
1: Regardless, we go to the bedroom, and the bedroom is like has a lot of things. It's a lot of memories. But I think when I was thinking of the bedrooms, I wasn't just thinking about this current place I live, but I was thinking about all the places I lived.
0: Where did you live last?
1: I lived on UBC, actually.
0: Oh.
1: I lived right across from Allard Law School.
0: That's fun.
1: But every time I've lived, since about the age of like 16 or 17, I'm 23 now, I have one specific song that always reminds me of the bedroom, because it is from the album that I fall asleep to almost every night.
0: You're a music sleeper.
1: I am. Specifically this album.
0: That's so fascinating. Do you listen to music while you're sleeping also? Like it just goes on?
1: Yeah. I fall asleep and I forget to turn the music off.
0: That's so fascinating.
1: Which has broken a headphone before.
0: Not imagine falling asleep to music. I need like perfect silence and everything.
1: I mean.
0: Are you able to fall asleep to silence without music?
1: I can. I just at this point it's been. It would take an adjustment to not fall asleep to music.
0: How did you start this practice?
1: Well, I just always would have it on. I would fall asleep with my headphones on because I would just listen to music. And then this album I zeroed in on because it is one of my favorites. And it is by Grouper. It is an album called Dragging a Dead Deer Up a Hill. And Grouper's
0: very whimsical song.
1: Very whimsical
0: title.
1: Song. Very autumnal. This song is called Disengaged. And this album is just, to me, the perfect night album. When you look out your window and you see the street lights, if it's raining or if it's snowing, you see the silhouette of the rain and the snow and the light, and you kind of fall asleep in your soft covers of your soft bed, and this song kind of feels like a blanket. It sort of blankets you.
0: I love the imagery.
1: So it's a really great, it's not just great for sleeping, it's great if you're walking in the forest or maybe you're in a disassociative state, or maybe... You know, I'm sure this could be listened to in exciting contexts. I think it's a very individual, singular. I don't think I could listen to this with others. So I'm being very vulnerable here by listening to this with you.
0: I'm honored that you are here to share. Well, I can't wait to listen. Maybe afterwards we'll talk about the rest of the bedroom. But let's, I guess we're metaphorically going to sleep. This is Disengaged by Grouper. Mm-hmm. Hopefully you remain engaged to the song and the rest of the show.
1: Yeah.
0: While we're listening.
1: Enjoy.
0: I'll try my best.

0: Welcome to Live Surgery Radio, where you will hear the sickest and most intricate dissections in your ear. That's not what the show's called, though.
1: It's what a wonderful open. Little role play piece playlist. That was. Before that, you heard Disengaged by Grouper. A very atmospheric, the album cover is what I feel like is, yeah, her in the woods. It definitely feels like that mm-hmm. late November afternoon on like a Sunday and you're like mm-hmm. coming home from like playing in the woods or whatever.
0: Yeah.
1: I can definitely imagine how that's like the dichotomy of that and dusk. Like laying mm-hmm. all comfy, warm in your blankets makes it comfortable. But tell us a bit more about the look of your bedroom, the decor,
0: oh, God.
1: The colors.
0: So my bedroom is, okay, so when you enter my bedroom, there's a big bed, of course.
1: What color?
0: Nominal determinism. It is blue. It has these sort of blue fleur-de-lis type sheets.
1: Ooh.
0: This duvet.
1: Yeah, anything on the bed? Any fun
0: brushes? I have a giant, I've had it since I was a baby, a giant teddy bear. Like, it's like bigger.
1: Oh, I love that.
0: It's like huge. It's like massive. So it's just always been
1: in
0: the house.
1: And it's still in good condition?
0: Yeah, it's got a giant rip in it, but it's fine. It's not that
1: as good all though. Childhood plushies do.
0: Yeah, but it just serves as sort of, you know, a companion through life, and then also sometimes as like a backrest to like straighten my back out when I'm reading.
1: Oh, you read a lot in your bedroom?
0: I like to read in my bedroom. I also have a television where sometimes I'll watch TV. But I will say
1: that in the bedroom,
0: which is very bougie. It was just because when I moved to this new apartment, my roommate already had a TV and I didn't want to sell it. So I just put it on top of my shelves.
1: That's valid.
0: My
1: what do
0: shelves.
1: You watch in the bedroom?
0: Wouldn't you like to know?
1: Okay,
0: I actually have a really hard time watching stuff in the bedroom because it feels too luxurious. It feels
1: kinda,
0: too much.
1: I get that. It's like you don't want to, it's like, what am I doing? I should just like go to the couch or like do something.
0: Yeah, I feel antisocial. I feel like I'm being like drip fed through an IV tube, not in a medical sense, but just in like a, I'm so rich, I don't even need to eat. Kind of like the people in the movie WALL-E, I feel a bit similar to them.
1: And you don't want to be like the people in WALL-E.
0: You know, respect to them, but that's just not my
1: valid.
0: Vibe. So yeah, occasionally I'll read. Occasionally, like, I'll just like relax, sleep. I'll go on my phone. But my room is, I wouldn't say isn't like a comfort space for me as much. It's a place I go, but my room as it stands now needs a little work. Right now it has a lot of posters and things like that, but the whiteness of the walls are still very glaring to me. It feels very empty still. The posters are a mix of album lyric sheets, like stuff you get in album covers, posters I bought from art sales. Some, including the UBC poster sale.
1: One that's going on right now. That's been going on for like a week and a half.
0: It has. I have this one poster. I have like a body length mirror.
1: Oh.
0: And above it, I have a monkey.
1: I love monkeys.
0: So
1: what
0: I like,
1: monkey?
0: I think it's like, it's a very young one, but I think it's a capuchin monkey. But it's just like, I look at the mirror and then I look at the monkey and then I remind myself I am an animal too.
1: You are monkey.
0: Yeah, we are all monkey.
1: That's a beautiful motto to remind yourself of. Are there any other, do you have a desk in the?
0: No desk. There's a computer room, which we might get to, but no desk. It's just a place where I sleep and I read and I sometimes, you know, others sleep in the bed with me. But for the most part, yeah, I have my tea collection.
1: Your tea collection?
0: I have my book collection, yeah. I have a collection of teas, which I've gotten
1: What's
0: over the years.
1: What's your favorite tea?
0: I like black tea with milk. That's my favorite. But I am always interested in tea, and I love sharing tea with people. So it's sort of, I open it, and I say, take your pick.
1: Do you have a tea set?
0: I do. I have a couple. I actually got a tea set yesterday. I went to Wildlife Thrift, and I found this beautiful Gaiwan, which I'll send you a photo of.
1: I can't wait. That's so exciting.
0: Yeah, maybe if you want, for the listener, we can include the photo in the I think you can include photos in the website when you post the episode.
1: We can try.
0: Episode.
1: We can
0: I don't
1: try
0: know.
1: Figure it out. That's an exercise for future
0: out.
1: Me. But the exercise for present us, we're going to be leaving the bedroom.
0: Yes.
1: A wonderful, supposedly uncomforting bedroom.
0: It's slightly, for me, but we leave the bedroom and we enter both first we see the kitchen, which is to our left as we go. So we're leaving the hall. So we would go, we went down a hallway. We took a left. We went into my room in the bathroom. Then we leave out of that space and we continued on the hallway. And then to our left is the kitchen. Mm-hmm. In front of us is the living room. And then to our right is my roommate's room.
1: Where do you want to take us first?
0: I'd like to start with the kitchen. So the kitchen is a place where I do a lot of cooking. I love the kitchen.
1: What's your favorite things to cook?
0: I like making curries a lot, whether that be like Indian or Thai or Japanese or recently Malaysian.
1: Ooh.
0: Because my roommate's Malaysian, so I've been trying to make a really nice like chicken rendang for her and like make it taste good. For her,
1: as you do when you cook,
0: as I do when I cook. But I chose a specific song because I do a lot of cooking in the kitchen, but one really good memory I have of this kitchen is my roommate's parents, who came about a year ago for about two and a half, 3 weeks. Ooh. And her mom was just an amazing cook and the nicest woman. And
1: shout out your roommate's mom.
0: Yeah, she was really nice. And she would sing sometimes. Sometimes I'd go to the gym or I'd come back from like whatever I was doing and or I'd be in my room and I would hear her singing kind of old Bollywood songs. And she has a beautiful singing voice. So I wanted to share one of the songs that she played.
1: It's a lovely homage.
0: Yeah.
1: Sadly, we can't have her on the show to do a live rendition.
0: Well, you know what? Maybe one day. She might come back, so we'll have to see. But maybe. I thought I would play one of the songs, which is, and you're going to have to excuse my pronunciation, because I do not have very good Hindi. So it is Aaja Sanam Madhur Chandri Men by Lata Mangeshkar and Mani Day from the movie Chori Chori.
1: Have you seen the movie?
0: I have not seen the movie, but Lata Mangeshkar is like ultra famous. She has like the voice of an angel. But I decided to choose this song because I don't know, something about someone singing in the kitchen, even though she's not my own mom, it's like a familiar feeling
1: for sure.
0: Of music coming from the kitchen and the kitchen being a place of life and sharing. So I wanted to share that as a particular good memory of
1: that.
0: Our kitchen.
1: And perhaps reflecting you doing your own sharing. From the kitchen, as your roommate's mother does.
0: Yeah, I feel like a mom in the kitchen.
1: We all strive to feel like moms in the kitchen. That's important.
0: Exactly.
1: But this is, I'm not going to, I don't want to be.
0: Aaja Sanam Madhur Chandri Men.
1: Exactly. Yeah. And right after this, we're going to play some ads and PSAs, everyone's favorite part of the show. But hope you enjoy and imagine yourself as a mother in your own kitchen.

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So tune into Squirrel Tunes. 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
3: Shout out to trans members of the community.
4: Shout out, and shout out all the other wonderful ads, promos, and song we just listened to. I certainly felt like a mother in the kitchen while listening to all those.
3: I felt like I was on listening to the radio, and then there was an ad section of ads while I was cooking.
4: But you felt like you were cooking.
3: Yeah.
4: And that's all that matters.
3: Exactly.
4: That's the transformative nature of music, which we seek to explore on this wonderful show, Open Playlist Tour. Mm-hmm. But I got the pleasure of seeing some wonderful pancakes,
3: I was showing off some of the cooking.
4: I had a great time looking at those. But let's leave the oven or the pan and go the rest of the kitchen. Yeah. Actually, first, let's go to the fridge.
3: Before the fridge, I'm just going to say the song that we heard was Aja Sanam Madhur Chandri Men by Lata Manjikar and Mana Day from the movie Chori Chori from the soundtrack. We're going to go to the fridge. Oh, shoot. The fridge. The fridge is a whole situation.
4: Okay.
3: This won't have a song, but I will talk about the decorations on the fridge. So our fridge is decorated with many, many things. It has drawings that my roommate drew, the previous roommate she had, drawings of her.
4: Cute.
3: It has photos of them at the pumpkin patch. Stellar found this doctor note of this doctor that's she can cure all your illnesses. And it's written on a scrap of paper.
4: Is there a number to call?
3: Yeah, there's a number to call.
4: Well,
3: I haven't called it yet.
4: Need to call that number. Have you ever called it?
3: No, not yet. It's just kind of been on the fridge. We also have a little whiteboard where we draw stuff sometimes.
4: What's on the whiteboard right now?
3: Right now, it's a drawing of my roommate with big muscles.
4: My whiteboard has drawings, but they're all from people that have been here into my apartment. They're all 2 years old, but it's an archive.
3: Nice.
4: I never erase them.
3: Yeah, I kind of like the fridge as an archive. It makes me happy.
4: That's good.
3: So I like the fridge. And the inside of the fridge is...
4: What's in the fridge? What's it like? What's the most interesting thing in there?
3: Most interesting thing? That's it. We have a bunch of syrups. Hibiscus syrup that's just been sitting in the fridge forever. I don't want to put anyone on blast, but basically there's this guy that kept cooking for my roommate, and he's like, I made you syrups. He's kind of an interesting guy.
4: That's lovely to hear. He's like, I hope he's out there making syrups for others.
3: Yeah, he's a unique fellow. But yeah, so we have these syrups. I don't know, sometimes stuff doesn't get thrown away. Sometimes homemade stuff is in there, homemade jams, ooh, sambals.
4: Are you a jam maker?
3: I'm trying to get in the jam.
4: That's so fun. I love sambal olek.
3: Yeah.
4: I can't find it anywhere in the grocery store.
3: Interesting. What do you put on that?
4: Well, I put it in like a sauce and I put it on salmon.
3: That sounds
4: or
3: good.
4: Or on chicken when I make with noodles.
3: That sounds
4: it's
3: good.
4: A great combination.
3: That sounds delicious.
4: Let's move out of the fridge. Anything on the walls, on the counters. I know kitchens are always kind of wonky to decorate.
3: We have some stuff like hanging, like cups and stuff.
4: Oh.
3: We also had a calendar with all these cute cats on it, and then once the calendar year was over, then we put like a bunch of like I got this like AI Labubu from someone.
4: What a fascinating
3: sentence.
4: It's like
3: an AI Labubu that has like,
4: what does that
3: mean? It's like a Labubu made using generative AI, and the Labubu is wearing a police vest.
4: Is it a real figure? Is it like
3: a picture? It has grills. It's a framed photo.
4: Oh,
3: of a Labubu, which was regifted to me. So that's hanging, and it's actually really disconcerting. I hate.
4: Yeah.
3: I kind of block it from my sight.
4: I would imagine.
3: And we also have a bunch of plants, which
4: I do love plants.
3: Lead us to the living room.
4: Oh.
3: The living room is the center. It is where our guests
4: big fan
3: come.
4: Of the couch.
3: It is where the parties go. It is where all the guests are. And
4: ooh, what types of parties?
3: Just dinner parties, friends coming over, jam sessions, movie watch
4: jam
3: parties.
4: Jam sessions as in making music or making jam?
3: Making music, yeah.
4: Well, you should have a making jam session.
3: I would like to jam with the jam, actually. That's a good idea. Because I'm not too much of a musician myself. But
4: you are a jam maker.
3: I'm a jammer, yeah. So,
4: let's talk
3: I'm
4: about
3: a peck
4: the living
3: tonight.
4: Room.
3: So, living room
4: what's the fun
3: is,
4: stuff all around? What's it
3: oh,
4: like?
3: It has so many things. It has plants everywhere, first of all.
4: Mm.
3: When you walk into the living room,
4: the kitty.
3: You see, the kitty's actually gone. The kitty's
4: forever?
3: Been adopted. Yeah. She got adopted recently.
4: This is the second worst thing I've heard.
3: I
4: the
3: forgot
4: show
3: to
4: after
3: I
4: this.
3: Forgot to tell. Yeah.
4: This is so tragic. When I went, I had changed my life.
3: Yeah.
4: To be honest.
3: We were fostering a cat, but unfortunately, well, not unfortunately, very
4: fortunately,
3: she
4: yeah.
3: was adopted. But unfortunately for me, because I miss her.
4: Yeah.
3: And
4: we all miss her. The show is dedicated to the cat.
3: Dedicated
4: we're glad
3: to,
4: that she's found a forever home.
3: To Raygun, and her name is now. I forgot her name. Oh, Calypso.
4: Shout
3: out
4: Calypso, formerly known as Raygun.
3: Yeah. Callie is her name for short. So. When you enter the living room, you have two couches, which sit in sort of an L.
4: Mm.
3: In the middle of those couches is some little tables to put your stuff on, as well as it sits on this lovely Persian rug that I've had in my family since I was a baby.
4: Oh, that's very cool.
3: Which I would look at as a baby, and I would imagine imaginary worlds. And when my parents were
4: do
3: moving
4: you
3: still out
4: do that?
3: Of their house, I still do. I'll lay and just stare at it. I'll imagine them as like spaceships.
4: Oh.
3: All the different shapes on the rug.
4: That's very
3: and
4: cool.
3: My parents were generous enough to let me take it with me when they were moving house. So we have that. And then behind those couches is a piano and the dinner table, which is kind of like a little breakfast dinner table
4: mm-hmm.
3: situation.
4: You get some live music while you eat dinner.
3: Yeah, exactly. So sometimes my roommate or I or friends will practice on the piano. And
4: are you a piano player?
3: She's a piano player, yeah.
4: But you aren't.
3: No, I'm not. I can play Hot Cross Buns, but that's about it.
4: There you go. That's all you need, really.
3: Exactly.
4: The only song ever in existence.
3: Yeah, and it's very effective, I will say. It gets the crowd going.
4: Yeah, no, I can imagine.
3: And then facing the couches is a TV, which hangs above the record player, a little synth, and some game
4: What's
3: systems.
4: What's your favorite record to play?
3: I like recently there's this album by a band called The North Americans.
4: Mm.
3: This album, the band is called The North Americans. I forget what the album's called. It's called like Heart Bleeding Heart Tetra or something like that. Very good. But I just love to play records and read and chat. And then surrounding this living room is open windows all across,
4: yeah.
3: which look upon False Creek and also the Granville Bridge. So
4: that.
3: You get tons of
4: a
3: natural
4: lovely
3: light,
4: view.
3: Beautiful sunsets. And what we do is when we have guests, when it's just us, we'll watch TV, we'll watch movies. And sometimes when it's just my roommate and I, we'll talk about our

0: songs.
1: My personal favorite. Sorry, I got excited.
2: Also, if I can talk about one Carly Rae Jepsen fact, the famous image, which I don't know if it's still internet famous, of the guy wearing the swan shirt with Carly Rae Jepsen was taken in Calgary, Alberta, where I'm from. If you're not
1: is aware that of this wanna, image. Hey, I'm from Calgary. I'm from the place where this one image was taken.
2: Yeah, it's an image of Carly Rae Jepsen doing a fan photo during one of her tours. And the gentleman wearing the T-shirt taking the photo with her is wearing a T-shirt from the Swans album, Public Castration's a Good Idea, is a good idea.
1: What a fascinating
2: And she looks very unhappy.
1: I can imagine. Well, hopefully you guys listening, wherever you are, whatever you are, don't feel that same unhappiness. We are going to play you out with Boy Problems by Carly Rae Jepsen.
2: Enjoy. Thank you for letting me give you a tour of my space.
1: Thank you for giving all of us a tour of your space. Hopefully you've enjoyed listening as much as we've enjoyed listening and talking. Yeah. And I hope to see you guys in 2 weeks another episode.
2: If you're interested, I Love You Hour will be on Tuesday.
1: Of course. Go and listen to that.
2: Yeah.
1: Bye.
2: Listen, just leave or stay.

0: close shouldering. 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
4: Ice cream man, can I have this? 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Thank you, ice cream man. Thank you, ice cream man.
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0: 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So if you're listening and you're thinking, hey, I want to do that, I want to run a show on CITR, or I want to just learn how this place works, you can. We are a campus and community station. We're here for UBC students as well as the Greater Vancouver community to get access to the media, to learn how to do this. Your first step will be to come to the station for a tour, which we run every weekday at noon. And yeah, that's the greatest way to get involved. But for now, we're going to have a nice chat with a new volunteer, but a new host that's bringing probably a pretty familiar program back to the air. I am in the studio with Grace. Hi, Grace.
1: Hi. Thanks for joining me. Yeah, I'm the new host of The Real World, which is Film Society's radio show. So it's every other Thursday starting on September 24th. Listen.
0: I'm so excited for The Real World to come back to the air. It's such a like staple program for Yay. This station. I'm curious about how you got involved with The Real World and maybe the Film Society more broadly.
1: Yeah, well, I mean, I love movies. I took film class 3 years in a row in high school. So I came to UBC and I'm like, well, how can I watch movies and like meet friends? So I went to all their screenings, and then on Instagram they were like promoting an open like radio executive role, so I just applied and I got the job, and now I'm here. But I'm really excited. Like, I love podcasts and talking about movies, so it feels very exciting for me. But yeah, it's gonna be fun.
0: Do you have a favorite, I guess it could be genre or filmmaker that, I guess, inspires you?
1: Yeah, I love like coming of age and like rom-coms, which is very cheesy, but I like a feel-good movie. I don't love to cry or feel stressed every time I'm watching something. So I really love like Greta Gerwig, which is a very basic answer, but I love Lady Bird and Little Women and like that sort of vibe of movie. I like women-centered movies, I'd say. But yeah, I will kind of watch anything. I'm like notorious for just going to the movie theater and like not really knowing what I'm gonna watch and just see what's playing. So I watch a lot of things. But
0: have you had any surprise experiences where you've gone and gotten drawn into something you never would have chosen?
1: Well, I took my brother to go see Jackass, like, and that was like not my vibe, but I had a great time. I was like expecting to hate it, but yeah, that was a surprise recently. But,
0: yeah, I can imagine that would be quite a surprise.
1: Yeah, he loved it. He's like 15, sure. Thought it was the best thing ever.
0: There's some surprising wholesomeness to Jackass, I think.
1: Yeah.
0: I mean, I haven't, I think the last time I saw anything from kind of that universe was when I was in high school. But there's been some interesting things written about, like, the camaraderie that takes place in that.
1: They were like, you're kind of just watching a group of friends, like, hang out and do dumb things, but it was like, it was nice. It was a good night at the movies, I'd say.
0: So are you aspiring to work in film? Is that part of what's kind of bringing you through this pathway of hosting the radio show and working with the film?
1: Like, I'm really into the journalism side of film, and like, award shows are my favorite thing in the world. So like, predicting award shows and like film festival stuff, like, that's all very exciting for me. So that's kind of like how I'm into the film world. Like, my mom, like, she'd watch the Oscars with me every year, so I kind of got that from her, and now I'm just a little bit obsessed with it. Yeah, I watch everything that's nominated at the Oscars. That's my goal every year. I usually don't fail. I'm pretty good at like seeing everything when it's coming out. So
0: that's a pretty big commitment.
1: Yeah, it feels like homework sometimes. Like I'll complain to my friends, be like, oh, like I have to watch this Best Picture nominee by like tomorrow, and they're like, that's like voluntary. I'm like, I know, but it'll make my heart feel better if I do it.
0: Yeah, there's a sense of like personal pride.
1: Yeah. I'm very accomplished. I always compete with one of my friends to see who can predict the most. I think I won by one last year, so I was pretty proud of myself.
0: As you should be. I've been notoriously terrible at telling what's going to win.
1: That's funny.
0: Well, you found yourself in the right place for film journalism, and we're really excited to have you. You have brought a song to the air for us today.
1: Yes.
0: Tell us a little bit about what we're going to listen to.
1: So this is Ironic by Alanis Morissette, and it plays in my favorite movie, which is Lady Bird. It's kind of like a throwaway scene. It's her and her dad in the car, and they're just like listening to the song, and the dad's kind of making fun of the lyrics. But I think it's pretty wholesome, and I just love that movie, and this song always reminds me of that scene. So wonderful. Thought we'd give it a listen.
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cigarette break. It's like 10,000 spoons when all you need is a knife. It's meeting the man of my dreams and then meeting his beautiful wife. And isn't it ironic?

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2: Jazz and Alanis Morissette at the same
3: time. I'm sorry, I might have sounded like I was across the room there. I forgot to turn on the right microphone. I was saying you might have heard a bit of an odd little remix of jazz Alanis Morissette because I played two YouTube videos at the same time. Classic mistake. Anyways, thank you so much, Grace, for joining me in the studio today, for bringing Alanis Morissette to the air today. We don't get to play a lot of Alanis because she's so damn popular. And yeah, I guess if you're out there listening, you're always welcome to be a part of what we do here. We love to meet new people. So if you'd like to get involved, don't hesitate to reach out. Grace, maybe remind people about when The Real World is going to be airing.
4: Yeah, it's going to start next Thursday, the 24th, and it'll be at 3 p.m. And it'll be every other Thursday after that. So please tune in. It'll be really fun.
3: All right. Thanks, everybody. Keep it tuned. We've got Squirrel Tunes coming up in about 10 minutes with the incomparably excellent Maya Lehman. And then Booth FM is at 5. If you're interested in film, that's another film show on the station. I think they're doing a VIFF preview this week. All right. Keep it tuned to CITR 101.9 FM, and we'll talk to you soon.
5: 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Thank you for listening. And befreit Palestine, oimein.

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0: Hello, welcome to CITR 101.9 FM, and you're listening to Squirrel Tunes. My show is about... Wait, sorry, I'm totally messing up my intro because I can't really hear myself talk in my headphones. That's okay. I don't need to hear myself talk in my headphones. Anyways, back to the intro once again. Let's try it again. You're listening to CITR 101.9 FM, and my show is called Squirrel Tunes. CITR is located on the history of the ancestral territory of the Musqueam people in Vancouver, British Columbia, but we also broadcast out into the rest of Vancouver, into the valley, which is the territory of the Tsleil-Waututh and Squamish nations. Due to that, some of you may be listening in other places, as well as other parts of Canada, so I would encourage you all to take a moment, wherever you may be, to consider the land that you're on and the history that has occurred for you to be there today. Thank you for tuning in to today's episode of Squirrel Tunes, and in case you're new here, it's all about diving into the people, places, media, and moments that have shaped my personal music taste. So each episode, I spotlight a specific aspect of my life, and then I play the music that it either introduced me to or that I associate with it. Today's episode is super unique, and also, I really don't know why, but I can't hear my voice in my headphones, except it's echoing, so during the next song, I'll try and sort that out, but anyways... today's a really fun episode because I didn't really know what to do and I was in the main lounge and just grabbed Jam and a random new friend, Charlie, who are joining me today in the station in the Studio A on today's episode. Jam, Charlie, do you want to introduce yourselves?
1: I'll go first. My name's Charlie. I just walked into the studio and I was curious as to what it was because in case you were wondering, there's a poster sale going on at UBC at the Ness, and I wandered into CITR and I met these two people, and now I'm in the studio just listening to some jams, and yeah.
0: Jamming with Jam. Jam, do you want to introduce yourself?
2: Oh my gosh, yes. Yeah, my name is Jam. I'm currently the community outreach exec for CITR, and I love this place so much, and I'm so happy to be on Maya's show.
0: Awesome. Okay, I have a question for you too. Can you hear yourselves in your headphones?
2: Yeah.
1: I think, well, yeah, I can hear myself.
0: Well, okay, it's not like a faint echo in the abyss.
2: I would say it's like actually.
0: It's a weird faint echo into the abyss. Okay, yeah. We are going to sort that out. I've literally never had that occur. But you know what? Today is for new experiences and new things. And something new was that song we just listened to. That song we introed into is called Merling Single Step in brackets by the band, right?
1: Yeah,
0: band. Frog. And wow, what a beautiful song. And not only song, but also this album art is super cool. I don't know. It's almost like, it looks like it could be a TV show.
1: Yeah, I believe it was... his name's Thomas Faw. He made the art himself and then gifted it to the band, and then they used it as the album cover.
0: That's so cool. Wow. And you actually know the artists yourself?
1: Yeah, I met him. He's a nice guy. Very chill.
0: Very chill. Wow.
1: In case you ever meet Thomas Faw, tell him Charlie said hi.
0: Charlie said hi. There you go. So how did you find this song, I suppose?
1: Well, I've been friends with one of the main band players, Brandon, for a long time, and he's been really into music, and I believe he released this album, I think, at least maybe 6 months ago, and I just got into the music, and I've been watching them play at venues as well, and yeah, I just really like the music.
0: Yeah, that's super cool. Well, Jim, this was our first time listening to this song here live. What'd you think?
2: I think it was really pretty. Yeah, it was really nice. I love a good acoustic kind of vibe, yeah.
0: Mm-hmm. Yeah, I thought it was gorgeous. I especially liked that those sounds at the very end of the song, like it felt very like natural, like those sounds, like very nature-y, mm-hmm. if that mm-hmm. makes sense, which I really appreciate when songs have that.
1: Yeah, there's like a little riff in there, and I think the main guitarist, Brandon, he likes to collect like stringed instruments, mm-hmm. and so he went on Etsy and he found a balalaika, which is, I believe, either Russian or Polish or mm-hmm. Ukrainian stringed instrument. It's shaped like a triangle, and yeah, he just added a riff in there, and I really enjoyed that because it's very smooth and yeah, nature-y, like you said.
0: That's so cool. Oh my gosh, like how many different stringed instruments would you say that he has?
1: I'd say Over 8, under 15.
0: Oh my goodness. That's not the range I was going to guess. That is so cool. And when he tries something new, he just kind of makes it up as he goes, or?
1: I think so, yeah. He's very much into, like, just experimentation.
0: With the instruments.
1: With the instruments.
0: Kind of just, like, playing a chord or something and seeing what works.
1: Yeah.
0: That's
1: at least
0: cool.
1: From what I know.
0: From what you know, of course. Do you play any instruments yourself?
1: I like to sing on occasion.
0: Oh, cool.
1: I used to be in a choir. Oh. And yeah, other than that, I know some basic guitar chords, but nothing too extensive.
0: Cool. Yeah. Wow. I'm always interested in that because I personally am not musically gifted in any sort of way. But I'm still really drawn to music and I still really enjoy listening to it and learning about it. So yeah. Okay. Well, let's check out the next song and then we can sort out our headphones issue. next, we're going to be playing 5 a.m. by Laith Ross, because, Jam, yeah, you said this one. What, you know, how did you find the song? What drew you to it?
2: Oh, well, I've loved Laith Ross since, like, high school.
0: Yeah.
2: I think that music really healed a part of me growing up, especially when you're super angsty and you kind of feel, like, lonely and all that stuff. But this song specifically, I believe it came out when I was in first year. And at the time of, like, listening to it, I actually had my grandma, like, she passed away. And I think something about this song, like, it soothed something in me going through that grief. And I just love Laith in general. Like, their music is so raw and, like, their storytelling is so beautiful. And the production is just, like, chef's kiss. Like, there's so many things to love about them. And I recently saw them in concert in
0: Vancouver. Oh, my gosh, yeah.
2: So good.
0: I had tickets to that concert. Good. But I had to, like, I had a conference that day.
2: No.
0: And I know. And I thought I could maybe make it. But I was, like, I couldn't make it. Like, I tried. I got there, and it was, like, everyone was, like, leaving the concert. And I was like, okay, awesome.
2: No.
1: I hate when that happens.
0: Yeah, I know. Like, I just wanted to catch any part of it because I love Laith Ross. But, okay, what a beautiful story. And I think that's really cool because now I, as well as everyone listening, can go into this song kind of imagining what you felt when you were listening to it and how it helped you in that
2: way. Hashtag yeah. I love my grandma.
0: Yeah. Oh. Okay. Well.
1: Shout out your grandma.
0: Shout out your grandma. Thanks. Absolutely. Here's 5 a.m. by Laith Ross.

0: That was 5 a.m. by Laith Ross. What a beautiful song. Thanks for recommending that we play that jam. I feel like I never really listened to that song on its own in isolation from the album to learn or to learn more when there was more stuff added. But so beautiful. And wow, yeah. As you were talking more during the song about your grandma and your move to Vancouver, I think it just adds a lot of meaning to that song.
1: Yeah, I think the transition from, because originally I'm from Toronto, and I had actually never been to Vancouver before I came to UBC, mm-hmm. and it was literally, my dad dropped me off, and I didn't know anyone, and then my grandma died, and I was like, guys, what's going on? But, yeah, I was just telling them during the song that, I was at the Rose Garden, and it was raining, and it was dark, and I was just crying my eyes out listening to this. Mm-hmm. But I think now that I listen to it, it's kind of like an old friend who was there for you in, really important times of your life. And now you can look back to those times, kind of fondly, even if they weren't super fun. Yeah.
2: That's beautiful.
1: Thanks.
0: I totally get what you're saying, especially in terms of that, it's almost like a friend who is, there along with you in a hard time or a good time. I feel like music does have that sense about it. Same with like smells. I feel like of all the scents, smells are the ones that are the most nostalgic, and that can immediately transport you to a different place, to be with another person or a different time of your life. Where I think music really has that capability and that grasp on you, especially if you listen to the same song over and over again at the same time of your life, which I do personally. I'm guilty of that. And I feel when I then listen to it, it just immediately transports me, and I'm able to feel all of those feelings, good or bad, and I can look around and almost see where I was when I was listening to it.
1: Agreed.
0: Ditto vibes. What'd you think? Had you heard that song before, Charlie?
2: That was the first time I ever heard that song, and I'm not very good at interpreting music, but it felt very soothing and very close to the soul. Mm-hmm. I don't have any place that it would transport me to, but I feel like if there was, it would have been very pleasant and very calming.
0: Yeah. I think Laith Ross is definitely all about that vibe. This mm-hmm. very calming, almost tranquil, I would describe it. Music Box, have you heard that song?
2: I have not yet.
0: Oh my
2: god. Yet.
0: Should we listen to it right now?
1: Wait,
0: would that
1: I would
0: be crazy?
1: Love to.
0: Should we listen to Music Box right now?
2: Oh, what the heck?
0: What the heck? We're already here. Because this song is so good, and it's very particular. I searched up Music Box and it doesn't even come up. That's how underground Laith Ross is.
2: It's niche.
0: No, I don't know. I feel like more people should know Laith Ross. In my mind, Laith Ross is really popular.
1: Yeah.
0: But then I'll bring them up and people are like, who? I don't know. Have you heard of Laith Ross?
2: No, this is the first time I've heard of it.
0: Oh my god.
1: That's crazy.
0: That's wild to me.
1: No.
0: Well, I feel like you would know some of their more popular songs. What's that one really popular one?
1: We'll Never Have Sex.
0: We'll Never Have Sex. There's that one. No, but there's another one. It's You on My Arm, that one.
1: You on My
0: Arm. I think
1: like
0: you probably would have heard that one, or the one that Jam just said, We'll Never Have Sex. But you should definitely listen, super beautiful, beautiful songs, including Music Box. So we're going to listen to this right now. Here's Music Box by Laith Ross.

0: That was Music Box by Leith Ross off the album To Learn, Comma More. Did you learn more, Charlie?
1: Oh, I learned that I really like that song. That was wonderful.
2: Ooh, that was good. That was really good.
1: You mentioned this. I did notice the cicadas at the end and throughout the song. That's really an interesting thing that I've never seen done in songs before, of like sampling, I guess, nature. Or at least specifically cicadas.
0: Cicadas. Yeah. I love cicadas in songs. I think this is like a random poll. This is kind of crazy, but I think like, I feel like MXM Tune has a song with cicadas. That song about like driving home in the car with your like parents and this idea of like kind of being asleep, but or like not being asleep but pretending you're asleep, and that sense of like feeling so safe. And I don't know. I feel like lullaby songs and things like that, especially like this one, Music Box, they just pair so well with cicadas and that sound of like little crackling, kind of like you're in the countryside and it's just like a cozy time with family and everything's just so peaceful and like calm. I don't know. I love nature sound bites in music though. I feel like I played a lot of those last week on my episode actually. And like I've been really into this one song recently by the band At. Why am I forgetting what it's called? That's kind of crazy of me. But they like sample like monkey sounds and like jungly sounds. And like I played it the other day, like just randomly. And like everyone around was like, they were like, what? What's going on? Are like monkeys attacking? But I don't know. I think it's really fun when you sample from nature.
1: I don't know. I love when like a song does like something unexpected. Like it's a rock song, and then they'll just like add trumpet or something. Or like there'll be like a little touch of bongos within the drum line. That's really fun, I feel.
0: Oh, I completely agree. As like I think it's like the same thing just with like music in general. Like we love familiarity, but then we love like an aspect of like the unexpected. Like we like, you know, kind of, you know, things to be familiar, like a, you know, a nice beat or a good melody, but then like either the lyrics to be really surprising or I don't know, this mixing of genres that you see. Like I think that kind of ties to it as well. I don't know. Like so I'm actually, guys, everyone listening, I am becoming more of a music expert. I'm taking it more seriously this year and I enrolled in a history class of popular music in the music department. So I'm taking things very seriously. And so I'm learning things that I didn't know before about beats and melody and harmony and all of these things that probably every music person knows, but I don't know because I don't play any music.
1: But we're catching up. It's okay.
0: I'm catching up. You know, I'm doing the late crash course.
1: Guys, we're going to be in the loop. Just, I know. Just take notes. We're jumping in. Don't worry.
0: Yeah. I know, exactly. And today's class, we were literally talking about just this, about, you know, how, you know, pop music will like sample or just like bring in aspects of like rock or dance or R&B or just other genres or hip hop. And we were listening to like a Carpenter song where it's like super peaceful and like, I don't know. I mean, it's like classic Carpenters. I don't know if you guys are familiar, but oh my gosh, you guys are not familiar. Jam is.
2: I know a little bit.
0: Anyways, basically, they're just really known for these really peaceful songs, you know, almost like ballads or just like really beautiful, gentle voices. And then they had this like fuzz guitar solo just like halfway through and at the end, and it really was shocking. I think this is from like the early 70s, and it was just this kind of first emergence of like the power ballad, like a ballad paired with this like rock vibe kind of into it. So I don't know, I think I'm getting us on such a tangent.
1: There's like this one Tyler, the Creator, popular. Sorry, guys, we're going away from the niche.
0: We can talk about it.
1: His, I think it's Balloon, and there's a line, and I remember like watching a video where it was like a strategy he's like used from MF Doom, where it's like you have like a rhyme scheme, and the audience expects you to finish it on a certain word, but then you change it up. Yes, and I think the line is, "I don't even like girls." And then he swears, but and he says, instead of saying like I'm gay, he says I'm way up, and then it like trails off into like the back into the beat, which I thought was really fun because it's just unexpected.
0: So like he's still rhyming, but he's like subverting your I feel like there were classic songs as a kid that you would sing that were like that too. Like you're supposed to swear and then you don't.
1: Or like Kids Bop.
0: Yeah, like Kids Bop. Or I actually, oh my gosh, I love this country song. what's it called? I think it's just called, like, I'm a country music fan or country music fan. It's called something like that. And it does the exact same thing. It's like, it makes you think that they're going to swear and then they don't. And I just think it's super fun. Like, his line where it's like, she loves my Dixie cups.
1: Oh, I've heard. Yeah.
0: And like, yeah, she likes my Dixie cups filled up with beer. Like, yeah. Guys, I did not say anything wrong on the radio.
1: Get your mind out of the gutters.
0: Get your mind out of the gutters, right? Like, what did you think? But yeah. Okay, well, we've done a lot of chatting, which I think is fun. It's a music show, but, you know, I'm also a human here running it, talking about it. So what's up next? Do you want to tell me, Charlie?
1: This next song I kind of found by accident, and it's Mac DeMarco. And I found out recently that he's from Pender Island, which is one of the southern Gulf Islands off the coast of it's close to Vancouver, but like also like in the Salish Sea. And yeah, it's called Don Juan by Mac DeMarco. It's a very calming tune. And yeah, we're about to listen to it right now.
0: Okay.
2: Fire.
0: Hell yeah. Any thoughts, Jam?
2: I'm excited to listen. I don't know the song.
0: Okay, well, here we go. Don Juan by Mac DeMarco.

0: That was Don Juan by Mac DeMarco. That was a fast one. That was a short song. And no lyrics, right?
1: No lyrics. Not that I heard, I guess. Unless you're, like, subliminally searching for them. which I don't think I can do. Sorry, guys.
0: Yeah, that's kind of fun. I'm usually, like, something about me is I love lyrics. And I usually only listen to songs with lyrics. But sometimes, every now and then, there'll be an instrumental song that just absolutely grabs me by the neck. Mm. And, like, just has me. So I don't know, this one was really nice. This was definitely neutral. I feel like I would put this on a playlist, but I don't know, like, if I'd put it on
1: like filler.
0: Yeah. I don't know, but it does have a really nice beat to it, a very classic Mac DeMarco beat.
1: That's true. I agree.
0: Do you have things you associate with this song?
1: Oh, we're gonna get into, okay.
0: No, this is recorded. No, this is on air. No, we keep it on air.
1: Okay, I will, yeah, okay. Basically, I think like 2 summers ago, okay, for those who don't know, I'm from North Vancouver, and it's like very foresty there, and I live like a block away from a forest, and there's this neighborhood cat, and his name's Ollie, and he's ginger, and he's really cute, and he comes to my house all the time to get food and stuff, but that's besides the point. And so my friend, who we were just like listening to music while we were walking, and that song came up, and all of a sudden, like, we bump into Ollie, and that was the first time I'd officially, like, introduced, you know, shook his hand and all that. And he's really friendly, and, like, I start petting him, and then that song comes on, and then as I'm petting him, and, like, you know, it's starting to, like, fade into, like, the main part of the song, the sun starts to set, and so you got this, like, setting of, like, forestry background and, or foresty, sorry. And there's an orange cat, and he's letting you pet him, and he's not scratching you.
0: Yeah.
1: And the sun's setting, and it's just, you're with your best friend.
2: And you got Mac DeMarco. And,
1: yeah, exactly. And it was just, yeah, it brings nice memories.
0: That sounds so good. I'm so glad I asked that question. I feel like that just added, like, so many dimensions to the song. Like, it's now, like, the Duan Juan Ollie song, like, it's like, it has this whole story. Oh my gosh, I was afraid it was gonna be like a crazy story. That that's why I was like, be careful. It's an orange.
1: Yeah.
2: No, it's just like, an orange cat.
0: It's just the most mellow, peaceful, beautiful story ever.
1: No, I love. I have 7 of my own cats, and so
0: 7?
1: I do. And so I like to call them my collection, but I like to go out and, like, you know, like, there's just like a block where there's gonna have like 1 or 2 neighborhood cats. I note them down mentally, and yeah, Ollie's just one of them.
0: Ollie's just one of them.
1: So if you ever go to North Vancouver and you see an orange cat who's large and in charge, that's Ollie.
0: That's probably it. And you gotta put on some Don Juan.
1: And you gotta listen to Don Juan,
0: And then you can pet the kitty.
2: It sounds like you complete the 3 steps and you unlock the.
0: Yeah.
1: Oh,
0: yeah. Oh my gosh, I love that. Well, you guys were both really excited about a new song that we could play next. You both seem to know and want to introduce me to. Oh, I'm hearing that you can't hear me at all. I'm hearing that Django can't hear me. Why is that? Now you can hear me? Okay, thanks, Django. That's super wacky. In case you don't know, we're here at the station, and there's someone named Django who is always around, and he said that I was talking too quiet, so I put my mic up, and we'll see if that fixes things. I apologize if you were listening and really confused as to who I was talking about, but that's just how things go on campus radio. You run into people on campus. Anyways, where were we? You guys were about to recommend a song.
1: Yes. Jam, would you like to introduce it, or...
2: Sure.
1: I have this up on my phone right now. I'm just looking at it. It's called Oh, Tengo Suerte.
0: It's called Oh?
1: Yeah, with an exclamation point.
0: Oh,
1: in case.
0: Exclamation point.
1: Yeah.
0: Tengo
1: Suerte.
0: Suerte. How do you spell suerte?
1: S-U-E-R-T-E.
0: T-E.
1: And for those who don't know, that's Spanish for I have luck.
0: Oh, my God. Do you know Spanish?
1: I dabble, yeah.
0: You dabble?
1: I took it for like 4 years in high school.
0: Goodness, that's quite a bit of dabbling.
1: It's a little, toes are in the water. By Masayoshi Takanaka. It's Japanese, I don't know that.
0: Oh, it's Japanese, but then is it sung in Japanese?
1: I think like...
0: Parts, maybe?
2: We're about to find out.
1: On the journey with us.
0: We're about to listen to it. I really like this album cover. It's like a bunch of seagulls on maybe a beach of sorts, and it's kind of a cloudy day.
1: Mm-hmm.
0: I feel like there's an intense atmosphere being created right now. Okay, I'm very excited. Okay, let's listen all together right now. And after this is going to be followed by some ads, but absolutely stay tuned for the rest of the episode because things are only going to get better from here. Now let's listen to, oh, exclamation point, Tengo suerte.

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0: But we got booked for like this Vancouver indie music night. And so it was all like, you know, jangly guitar and sure. like very soft music. But we were the very first band out of the four to play. And like the guitars were screaming like...
1: Yeah, you want them to have fun and like dance and like, yeah. enjoy themselves. 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
7: 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We're broadcasting from the unceded territory of the Musqueam people in Vancouver, British Columbia, and we're also broadcasting out into the unceded territory of the Squamish and Tsleil-Waututh Nations, and some of you may be listening online and are situated in other parts of Canada or other parts of the world. So I would encourage you all, again, to take a moment, wherever you may be, to consider the land that you're on, as well as the history that has occurred for you to be there today. If you're joining just now, we're halfway through an episode, but don't worry, it's not too late to join. You can join at any time. It's me, Maya, the host, and I'm also here in the studio with Jam and Charlie. Say hi.
4: Hi.
7: They're not locked here, I promise. They're here out of their own volition. And they've just been showing me some awesome music. So right there before the ad break, we listened to, Tango Suerte. I had something to say with the exclamation mark. And I hadn't heard that one before, but it was super fun. What'd you guys think?
4: Very beachy vibes. I really like Takanaka. In case I just told Maya about this, he has a surfboard, or sorry, a guitar that he carved out of a surfboard, and that I feel like really cements his beach likeness, I suppose.
7: Yeah, but whatever you're thinking, it's cooler than that. Because I feel like I had an idea in my mind, and then you showed me a photo, and I was like, oh my goodness. It's kind of like, it's super cool. I feel like it's almost like retrofuturistic. Like, it's kind of that like, spacey vibe with that like the bright red. I don't know, guys, you'll have to Google it. This is a radio program, not a visual one. I can't show you things, but yeah, that was a super fun song though. Really, I really liked the beachy vibes. Do you guys have like other songs that you'd recommend? Or
8: all of them.
4: Yeah,
8: if you ask any like nerdy guitar person, which I happen to know so many, like Takanaka is one of their top recommendations.
7: Is Takanaka like a guitar legend or something? I don't know.
8: He's a pretty famous guitarist.
4: I know in like he was very popular in only Japan around like 70s 80s time, but apparently he's been having like a sort of
7: resurgence
4: in Gen Z specifically, so like very recently.
7: Oh,
4: I think
7: interesting.
4: This
7: is super cool. I love this. Usually I have to like Wikipedia my facts like during listening to the song or like to learn more about the artist. But with you two here, I can just ask my questions to you. This is amazing. And so, Jam, you had an idea for the next song. Do you want to talk a bit about it, say what it is, yeah, and how you found it.
8: So the next song that we're going to listen to is Golden Train by Justin Nozuka. And my boyfriend actually introduced this to me, and I'm going to expose him a little bit here, but his mom used to play it for him, and he played it for me, and I thought it was such a beautiful, like, cozy little song. Like, if you like a Jack Johnson kind of vibe.
7: Oh, like, yeah, like Banana Pancakes, yeah, really,
8: very
7: like...
8: very similar.
7: Oh, cool.
8: And on, like, one of our earliest dates, like, we went to the beach, and my boyfriend plays guitar, and I just sang it with him, and it's a really fond memory for me. It's very, like, soothing and, like, really warm feeling. And I think he's going on tour soon, actually, so I'm...
7: Really?
8: Oh, yeah.
7: Okay, so this is your chance, everyone, to learn about Justin before... Justin Nozuka, is that how you say his
8: Nozuka,
7: last?
8: Nozuka, yeah.
7: Nozuka, before he blows up, I suppose.
8: Yeah.
7: Yeah. Oh, I'm so excited. Okay. I just want to listen now. I'm so excited. I don't know. Have you heard the song before, Charlie?
4: I've never heard this either, yeah.
7: Do you have any predictions or any ideas?
4: What's it called? Golden Train?
8: Yeah.
4: I'm... yeah, I have no idea. Maybe just like a... I mean, if a train is moving forward, mm-hmm, the song's going to move in like a... train way, I don't
7: train
4: know.
7: Yeah,
4: is there gonna be a sample of a
7: no a train sample?
8: I mean, okay, maybe there is. We'll,
7: yeah,
8: find out.
7: I don't know. You guys know that person online who like will like hear a song or like no sorry read the song lyrics and like learn about the song and then before listening to the first time like try and recreate it based on what they think.
4: I think, yeah, so, yeah.
7: They're like musical geniuses, and sometimes they get like eerily close to where I'm like, I actually don't believe that you haven't listened to this before. Like, I am not able to suspend my disbelief that far. But okay, Golden Train. I don't even know what to expect. I'm like, okay, I'm excited for the Jack Johnson vibe. So let's just listen. I'm so excited. Here is Golden Train by Justin Nozuka.
8: Yeah.
7: Nozuka. His last name was cut off, and I was just like, making it up as I went. Okay, here we go, Golden Train.

0: That was Golden Train by Justin Nozuka, and wow, that was cool. That was fun. We were like freaking out the entire song. Not freaking out, but we were just like, this sounds like so many different artists in one. Like, yeah. I don't know. I thought of like kind of Bruno Mars or Justin Bieber almost.
1: Mm-hmm. Yeah, Jason Mraz.
0: Yes. I don't know. And then Jack Johnson, of course. I hear that as well with that kind of like the kind of the guitar. Yeah.
2: Mm-hmm. I think the song was very Train-esque too, so I feel like my prediction, I feel like I can count that as fulfilled, I suppose.
0: As a win, a point.
2: I think that's a win, yeah.
0: I feel like it was also, I don't know, it was very, like, I don't know the terminology if this is right, but, like, stripped back, like, very, like, kind of plain, but in a really nice way, mm-hmm. in a really comforting way, in a way that, I mean, it makes sense. Like, yeah, you could just grab a guitar and really reliant on a good voice, though, I will say. Like, I could definitely not pull a song like that off, but.
1: No, it did give me, like, very, like, summer camp vibes.
0: Yeah, like, absolutely.
1: That's what I think.
2: I was getting, like, a lot of, like, you're in the Saskatchewan. I've never been to Saskatchewan, but, like, that's the, like, Saskatchewan plains, and then you, like, see a buffalo walking, or I guess, do they walk?
0: Yeah.
2: Are they walk or run or whatever, trot, whatever buffalo do.
0: Oh, yeah. Oh, that's awesome. Well, okay, let's get to our final song in the episode. Charlie, why don't you introduce us to the song, and then also you can write some of your wrongs from earlier in the episode.
2: I do need to hold myself accountable. But first with the song is called Lost in the Never Ending by Frog. Just to sort of wrap up this little episode in a bow, because we started with them, we're going to end with them. The song used to be called Lost in the Never Ending Sauce, but the sauce got cut off for, I don't know what reason.
0: Maybe lasting reasons.
2: Maybe, I feel like. I don't know, maybe too wordy, I guess, but I prefer the saucier version, I guess.
0: Yeah.
2: And to hold myself accountable, to right my wrongs, to fix my, I don't know, whatever. Anyways, earlier I did say some unfortunate wrongdoings about the guitarist of Frog. He does not have 8 to 15 guitars. Apparently the collection is around 40 stringed instruments. Yeah, he's really into those. And then also the balalaika that he played in, that we played in the first song, Merlin, apparently he did not buy it off of Etsy. Fun fact, his uncle made it. Some sort of artisan of some sort.
0: That's incredible.
2: And so,
1: that's even cool.
0: If you want one of your own, we know who to go to.
2: Yeah, contact.
0: And how cool is this? We got actual facts from the source, right?
2: From the source.
0: From the source.
2: Yeah.
0: Wow. Okay. Yeah. Anything you want to say before we let

0: So it was just around the corner, maybe 2 weeks away now. Actually 2 weeks exactly. It starts on Thursday, 1st of October. We've got some of the show times booked. We've got the keys to the cookie jar at VIFF this year. We're gonna try and see as many movies as possible. And yeah, it's not confirmed how many of them we will get to, but we're gonna run through the films we're possibly most excited for, and some hidden gems, I guess, as well.
1: Yeah, we've got 10 films booked.
0: 10, have we? Wow, okay. And we'll probably see more slash less each. We'll probably split up a couple of days. Yeah, I will be working it, so
1: Yeah,
0: whatever.
1: Sean's working the festival for the festival.
0: For the festival, yeah, so whatever my schedule permits, I will be using to work around and see what else I can sneak into and watch. Whatever I can be a patron to